you wish to be on the program. You can text Eric to E-R-I-C-K to 33777. Get everything. My apologies about yesterday. I intended to be here. We will get into why I wasn't here in a little while. But thank you, Dan Mandis. Thank you so much for spur of the moment hopping behind the microphone. Yesterday did not go as planned. We will get there. Everything is fine. Everything is fine. It was a crazy oncology day with my wife, though. We'll get there. I don't mean to alienate y'all. Maybe I woke up and chose violence, but I just hear me out as we started the show last night. Ken Paxson wins in Texas. We are going to spend a lot of time. I got all the James Tallarico clips, and we're going to spend time enjoying the James Tallarico clips. But I wish to begin in a way some of you probably wish I would not. If I lived in Maine, I would vote for Susan Collins because the opposition has put up a Nazi turned communist with the Totenkopf tattoo, who I've seen some people say he didn't know or it was an accident. And yet there are plenty of threads on Reddit from Plantner, in his own words. He absolutely knew what he was getting, but he no longer considers himself a Nazi. He considers himself a communist, but he still hates the Jews. I would vote for Susan Collins. And what I notice, a lot of the conservatives who insisted we got to go with a guy like Ken Paxson in Texas, they hate Susan Collins because she's a moderate. She stands up to Donald Trump and she is pro-abortion. And what these people say in Texas is we need men like Ken Paxson, who regularly cheated on his wife before their divorce, who pled no contest to corruption charges, who was impeached by the state legislature, though not convicted, and whose own staff turned him into the FBI for corruption. He's the guy. And you know what? If I were in Texas, I would vote for Ken Paxson over James Tallarico. In New Jersey, there is a Democratic Senate candidate, Adam Hamawi. Adam Hamawi is the front runner to replace Bonnie Watson Coleman, who's a retiring member of Congress. Adam Hamawi had a friendship with Sheikh Omar Abdul Rahman, who tried to blow up the World Trade Center, the blind sheikh. Their relationship spanned a 1991 road trip the two took together to Detroit. Hamawi's service as the sheikh's translator for a press conference in which Abdul Rahman denied any role in the World Trade Center bombing. And Hamawi's testimony on the sheikh's behalf at his 1995 trial, where the Islamist leader was convicted of plotting to carry out the terrorist attack on New York City. And then Hamawi, after leaving the blind sheikh, who was carted off to jail, went to Bosnia with a group that provided logistical support to Al-Qaeda. This guy is the Democratic frontrunner for a congressional district in New Jersey. If the Republicans showed up tomorrow and they had a drag queen for a congressional candidate, I think a lot of people would say, we got to go with the drag queen to stop the terror sympathizer. Oh, and you say no to the drag queen. Well, where's your limit? Because in Texas, you're going to run a serial adulterer who has actually pled no contest to corruption charges to avoid being found guilty. He took the deal and also gave a deal to a kid toucher. And that guy got out of jail and they happen to have a friendship. Really? We can't go with the drag queen against the terrorist, but we can go with the serial adulterer, corrupt guy who actually pled no contest to corruption, whose staff turned it for the FBI to stop the trans freak there. In Michigan, you've got a Democrat now, the front runner there, the Al-Sayed guy, who isn't sure Israel should exist, supports Hamas, and is a defender of terrorism, even against the United States, which he doesn't think is a legitimate country. At least the Republicans are running the same guy there in turn. I got to tell you, my point is this. I would vote for Collins against Plantner. I would vote for Paxson against Tallarico. I would support Trump against Harris. But I'm just really tired
of all of these supposed Christians, and it is supposed Christians, the people who talk about Jesus and never darken the door of a church, who insist, yeah, we got to go for the lesser of two evils, you're still voting for evil. You know, the lesser of two evils is still evil, definitionally. And I'm just, I wonder at what point the actual practicing, believing Christians in America say, you know what, I'm done with politics. All you people keep saying, the country is going to hell in a handbasket. Look at the culture. The culture of the country is so degraded. Families are breaking up. Divorce is high. Kids can't read. Illegitimacy is on the rise. Abortion on the rise. We got drag queens everywhere. Culture is garbage. And you keep putting up in response to it garbage candidates yourselves. And then you say, no good person will run for politics. Yeah, because you reject the good person because he didn't scratch your particular itch at the time. I'm really frustrated with the garbage candidates of the right. I didn't agree with John Cornyn on everything, but he never cheated on his wife, was a man of character, even as I disagreed with him sometimes. But, you know, the fine people of Texas in the Republican primary there, many of them self-described Christians, a lot of them pastors, by the way, who championed this, decided, you know, we should go with the serial adulterer who pled no contest to corruption charges, whose staff turned him in for the FBI because this one time John Cornyn did something we didn't like. You do understand why people have decided that politics is gross, and you, the key to winning in the future is probably going to be that the side that isn't so gross is going to win. A Republican candidate for Congress in Texas 37, located in the Austin area, has a troubling background and an even more troubling allegations about a sitting Republican politician. Lauren Pina, also known as Laura Mason, is an Austin resident who's running as a Republican for Texas 37, a traditional Democratic district located in Austin. Laura Pinin is not actually Hispanic, claimed on a podcast that when she was 19 years old, she worked at a strip club and was a prostitute and sold cocaine. She also claimed that she did these acts with an unnamed Texas state senator and that he paid for these things with taxpayer dollars. In the video, Pena claimed a sitting Texas state senator was a frequent flyer of hers and would pay for drugs and sex acts with a state credit card. The interviewer asked her to name the politician, but she refused, stating that she could face legal ramifications, but would be open to anyone asking her through private messages. You will not be surprised to learn that this woman got into the runoff, and I believe she won. Yes, won. So you got, I mean, these are the candidates of character in Texas. Guys, yeah, if I sound frustrated, I am, because I'm just, I at some point it becomes unseemly to keep telling people the world is going to hell in a handbasket unless we fight, and we've got to fight with these super morally fraud people. When you got the Holy Spirit on your side, you're not going to lose. And I'm just really frustrated. I'm frustrated that Texas Republicans would decide a guy like Ken Paxton, who, by the way, he wasn't found not guilty. He pled no contest and had to go through all sorts of legal ramifications because of it. He cheated on his wife. Okay, he won. Say so or loser. I would vote for him in the general against a freak like Tallarico. I would. But I'm telling you right now, I hate to be the Cassandra who's never listened to until the moment she's proven right, but you're going to start having people who are actually committed to their faith and not just playing committed to their faith on social media say, I'm done. Now, you keep telling me I have to vote for the lesser of two evils, and I'm tired of voting for evil. I'm done. I tried to find the moral guy, and that guy lost to the immoral guy, and I'm just... I'm

0: Senate in the Senate runoff. They just simply refused. They didn't want to vote for Warnock, and they couldn't bring themselves to vote for Walker. And guess what? Warnock won. Because morality matters. So in Georgia now, you've got Mike Collins. Mike Collins's former chief of staff became his campaign manager. Because while in Congress, the chief of staff was paying his girlfriend your taxpayer dollars as a salary, and she never showed up for work. So it got an ethics complaint on Mike Collins for allowing it. Collins, instead of firing the guy, moved him to be the campaign manager for a Senate campaign until last week, when the guy tweeted out a comment about Matt Lauer's sloppy seconds to one of his opponent's political consultants. That guy's wife tried to commit suicide after being raped by Matt Lauer, she claimed. And so the campaign chair for Mike Collins, or campaign chief of staff, campaign manager for Mike Collins, called this woman who claimed to have been raped by Matt Lauer and then attempted suicide, called her husband Matt Lauer sloppy seconds. Interestingly enough, Mike Collins claims to have parted ways with the consultant, but I raise doubts about this because Mike Collins used the same language when the guy was his chief of staff in Congress, that he parted ways with his chief of staff after the ethics investigation. But you know what parted ways meant? He moved into the campaign. So where has Mike Collins parked Brandon Phillips now? And by the way, Mike Collins has not actually gotten rid of the social media consultant who put up a tweet of a train trying to ram through a tunnel and replied to that consultant who's married to the woman who made the allegation about Matt Lauer and said, "Does this look familiar?" Yeah, it was an animated video of a train trying to plow through a tunnel and sent it to the husband of the woman who had been raped. And Mike Collins hasn't parted ways with that guy. And you want to tell me, oh, this is the bad. The other side is, so John Ossoff is so bad. We need to have this guy who has a history of surrounding himself with some of the most awful people in politics. That's the guy we need, is the guy who has never met someone with bad character he hasn't wanted to put on the payroll. That's the guy we need. You'll forgive me for telling you in advance, whether you want to hear it or not, that you're going to start finding more and more people of faith who say, "I'm done with it. You keep telling me I got to vote for an awful person because the other side is even more awful." And I'm here to tell you, by the way, that if you are a Christian in Maine, you should be going to vote for the pro-abortion Susan Collins to stop a Nazi from getting elected. You should. And if you're in Texas, you should be going to vote for the corrupt adulterer to stop the super freak James Tallarico from getting to the United States Senate. You absolutely should. But I don't blame you if you don't. Because I find the whole thing exhausting at this point. And the galling part is these people who lecture you about your faith, and they never darken the door of a church and tell you you got to keep voting for the anti-Semites and the conspiracy theorists and the awful people, because the other side is so much more awful. And, you know, there's actually a message here, I guess, for the Democrats to some degree is, yeah, you guys are so spectacularly awful. If you just became normal again, you might start winning elections because you'd have a lot of people of faith say, you know what, I'm done with the GOP. I can't keep voting for the lesser of two evils. And it turns out that I may disagree with this other person, but he's not a freak show. If the Democrats just stopped nominating freak shows, but therein lies the rub. They're not going to. And so a whole lot of people will continue to go vote for the moral cowards and failures in life simply because they're not Democrats.
1: Have something to say?
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1: Did you know there's no such thing as darkness? I mean, it's a thing, but it's not a thing. Technically, darkness is just the absence of light. Someone living in physical darkness for extended periods of time suffers physically and mentally. Darkness is disorienting and debilitating. You know, the same types of things happen to individuals and societies in a spiritual and moral sense. Look, it's not actually that hard to diagnose the darkening condition of our souls and our society. We are actually moving further away from the light. Friends, here is the elementary truth we must embrace. God is light. Jesus is the light of the world. And the further we drift from Him, the darker things will become. The need of your heart and mine and the need of our day is a genuine awakening, a real turning to God. He's the light, the antidote to the darkness. This is Tom Gray, and This Stuff Matters.
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2: 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Wozmik in, fires and scores! 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Red River right now has a 2-0 lead.
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1: So let me tell you about yesterday. Yesterday was Christy's oncology day. And I was not going to her appointment because she'd already had the CT scans. We knew there had been no growth in tumors. At 9:45 yesterday, I'm in my office getting ready for the show, and she texts me. She has made it to the parking garage at the hospital in Atlanta, 77 miles away. And not only has her car died, but it is smoking. And so she got into the parking deck at the hospital before it started smoking. She drove it all the way to the top of the parking deck because she's afraid if it caught on fire. She didn't want to be around other cars in the parking deck, so she got to the roof of the parking deck. And there was a fire extinguisher up there, so she parked by the fire extinguisher just in case. So I had to cancel everything. So thank you, Dan Mandis, so much for jumping in yesterday. Thank you so much. Called my boss, Ken. Charlie, he was headed to a doctor's appointment, and I called Ken, and he's like, let me check with Dan. God bless him for jumping on spur of the moment. So I got up to Atlanta, was actually there for the oncology appointment, and I'm actually wound up providentially glad I was, because some stuff came up in the appointment. She's dealing with some pain they can't figure out, and I pointed out to the doctor she was on a medicine for 5 days, an antiviral for the flu and Tamiflu, and the pain went away, and then it came back when she was off the Tamiflu. And so they're going to do more tests to figure out where the pain is from. But she's back on the chemo medicine and everything. So then we had to go buy her a car. So I had to drive her car out of the parking deck, made it across the street fine, called a tow truck. This is so providential. My wife loves her Infiniti little hatchback. They don't make them anymore. She didn't want a new car. This one's like 14 years old. And she finally said if she needed a new car last week, there's this Audi that she wanted, this SQ5. They literally towed her car out of the parking lot, and an SQ5 pulled into the spot where her Infiniti had been. I was like, okay, God, I got you. So we went up to to Audi of Marietta, Jim Ellis brand. Man, I bought so many cars from Jim Ellis. They were as nice as they could be. Got her the car she wanted. And unfortunately, when she turned this car on, I was like, nope, she can't have it, because it went vroom, vroom, vroom. I mean, it sounded like her motorcycle. And they're like, yep, it's got like 360 horsepower for this little thing. I said, nope. Well, too late. My wife got what she wanted. She's taller than me and has more guns, so I couldn't tell her no. So she got a new car. She got good scans. Completely discombobulated yesterday, though. But there we have it. 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
18: Here's your News Talk 1310 KNOX forecast. Lows level off around 59 tonight under overcast skies. Winds out of the southeast 10 to 20 miles an hour. Sunshine mixed with clouds at times tomorrow. Daytime highs approaching 84. Cloudy tomorrow night. Slight chance of rain showers 56. Low 80s Monday with a slight chance for storms. Mid 80s Tuesday. I'm meteorologist Megan Mulford on News Talk 1310 KNOX. Right now it's 80 degrees.

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1: Hello, America. It is Eric Erickson here, and I am delighted to have you with me. The phone number is 877-973-7425. Yesterday in Texas, Ken Paxton beat John Cornyn in the Senate primary. Cornyn will serve out his final term in the Senate. Paxton will challenge Tallarico. This is Paxton last night.
2: And finally, he's a threat to our very way of life and our values. I mean, he's a vegan who thinks God is non-binary and that there's actually six biological sexes. It's hard to imagine someone more radical than that.
1: He's not wrong. For his part, this is what James Tallarico had to say.
3: As a criminal record, I have a legislative record over four terms in the Texas House of Representatives, where I have brought Democrats and Republicans together to pass more than 60 bipartisan bills to cut property taxes, to raise teacher pay, to lower the cost of housing, prescription drugs, and child care across Texas. And I'm going to put that record up against Ken Paxton's criminal record any day of the week, twice on Sunday.
1: And by the way, Ken Paxton does have a criminal record. He pled no contest. He did not plead not guilty. He pled no contest and had to pay penalties and undergo legal training and other stuff. So there is that. But who do you think is going to win? The corrupt guy? I mean, for years, people in Texas were used to J.R. Ewing. Do you think they would rather a J.R. Ewing or a freak like Tallarico? This is, by the way, Chuck Todd and David Axelrod on CNN last night.
4: In general, and he's now making it harder. This is going to be Paxton being the nominee is going to cost somebody money. Is it Michael Whatley in North Carolina? Cost
5: him money. Dollars.
4: Is it going to cost John Husted money in Ohio? Is it going to basically, do they pull their targeting of New Hampshire? I mean, the amount of money they're going to have to unload on Tallarico, because this committee does not want to run a single ad promoting Ken Paxton. They haven't done it yet. But they're going to drop the anvil on Tallarico. Right?
5: He's going to find out what carnivores are.
4: There he is.
1: Yes. Even David Axelrod making a joke about James Tallarico being a vegan. You will recall that James Tallarico went with Barack Obama to eat tacos and ordered vegan tacos. Ladies and gentlemen, I want to introduce to you, if you are not familiar with him, I want to introduce to you James Tallarico in his own words.
6: Our southern border should be like our front porch. There should be a giant welcome mat out front.
7: Listen, I know that I was being provocative with that comment. I made it on the floor of the House when the extremists in the Texas legislature were trying to pick on kids who were different. And while it's maybe provocative politically, I don't think it's controversial theologically. Most Christians believe that God is beyond gender.
1: God is beyond gender, he says.
7: For the most part, the Republican caucus in here in Texas is white, older men, straight, cisgendered men.
1: Straight, cisgendered men. Who talks like that?
6: You can't call yourself a Christian and destroy God's creation with greenhouse gases.
1: Can't destroy God's creation with greenhouse gases. You can't call yourself a Christian and produce greenhouse gases.
8: Something that you love that's not family or friends.
7: I love, I'm just saying this because it's on my mind, the trans children who showed up yesterday at the state capitol to advocate for their humanity. They shouldn't have to, but it was an inspiration to watch.
1: Oh, I love the trans kids, he says.
9: You would be a no on Marquaine Mullen.
7: I would. And here's why. I mean, I would be a no on any potential secretary who is not willing to tear down this secret police force and replace it with an agency that's actually focused on public safety.
1: As opposed to ICE that's doing that.
7: For me, prophetic voices like Jesus have helped me reckon with my own whiteness, my own masculinity, my own certainty, my own ego. It's a never-ending process, and it's a painful process.
1: A painful process to wrestle with his masculinity. He might be telling the truth on that one.
7: You know this, Tim. Before I was a politician, I was a public school teacher in San Antonio, Texas, on the west side of the city. And I taught a lot of undocumented students. And those students tended to be my most patriotic students.
1: That's right. This is a shtick he has, that the illegal aliens are the most patriotic.
7: But I say all this in terms of, in context of abortion, because before God comes over Mary and we have the incarnation, God asks for Mary's consent, which is remarkable. I mean, go back and read this in Luke. I mean, the angel comes down and asks Mary if this is something she wants to do. And she says, if it is God's will, let it be done. Let it be. Let it happen. So to me, that is an affirmation in one of our most central stories, that creation has to be done with consent. You cannot force someone to create. Creation is one of the most sacred acts that we engage in as human beings. But that has to be done with consent. It has to be done with freedom. And to me, that is absolutely consistent with the ministry and life and death of Jesus. And so that's why that's how I come down on that side of the issue.
1: You got that. The Holy Spirit came upon Mary, and she would conceive Jesus with the Holy Spirit, and that is proof that Jesus is okay with abortion. That he uses the actual conception of Christ as his proof text for defending abortion, and then says this:
7: I trust Texas women to make decisions about their own bodies, to shape their own destinies in consultation with their family members, their doctors, their faith leaders. I don't believe that's a place for government. I don't believe it's a place for politicians. I don't believe it's a place for the state. And that's a belief I hold, not despite my faith, but because of my faith. Jesus never talks about abortion. The Bible is silent on abortion. And when that happens with a social issue as important as abortion, we Christians have to take scripture as a whole, and we've got to try to make some kind of ethical determination. Right now in Texas, we have the most extreme abortion ban in the country. No exception for rape. No exception for incest. We have girls as young as 10 years old who are assaulted, who are raped, who are victims of incest, and who can't access basic reproductive care.
1: With no evidence, by the way, for him saying that, just that Jesus didn't talk about abortion, therefore abortion must be legal. This is always the cop-out for the progressives, that if Jesus didn't talk about it, there are a lot of things Jesus didn't talk about, but the Bible's very clear on, and this guy is called a seminarian. I'm assuming it never mind. I'm not even going to say that, but he went to seminary. So did I, and I can tell you he's a heretic. Then there's this.
10: I want us all to be aware of is that modern science obviously recognizes that there are many more than two biological sexes. In fact, there are six, which honestly, Representative Hefner, surprised me too, because I you know, am not well versed in this issue area. I'm not a scientist. I'm a politician, a lot worse than a scientist.
1: He was saying that with a mask on, that there are six sexes, but he's not a scientist.
7: I often think when reclaiming symbols, I think about the American flag. I think the Confederate flag is a symbol of treason and terrorism. But the American flag is such a complicated symbol for most of us. And in many ways, like Jesus, like the cross, it's been co-opted. And in some ways, its true meaning has been betrayed.
1: He's saying that to a group of white people in a church, that the American flag is complicated. What's complicated about patriotism?
11: I want to ask you about your record as a state legislator, because they have reviewed your legislative history and you've missed over 800 votes during your time in the state house. Why did you miss the votes, and why should voters allow you to represent their interests statewide when some are saying you did not represent your district?
7: And this is a Republican talking point, because
12: I broke quorum twice with my Democratic colleagues to protest this redistricting power grab, to protest their voter suppression. And so I wasn't on the floor to take these votes because I was trying to stop them from passing these voter suppression efforts.
1: Now, by the way, he's doing a three-card Monty there. For a guy who claims to be a person of faith, he lies with such ease. They're not including those. They're including all the other votes that he skipped on because he was so busy running for his next office that he couldn't bother to show up.
13: The National Republican Senate Committee is already highlighting comments that you've made as a state representative. For example, they're highlighting this.
12: God is both masculine and feminine and everything in between. God is non-binary.
13: What is your response to them using that and explain what you were talking about?
12: Well, I understand that that comment is a little provocative. I said it on the House floor when the extremists in the Republican legislature were picking on school kids who were different. But I don't think it's controversial theologically. Most Christians would acknowledge that God is beyond gender. In fact, the Apostle Paul, in his letter to the Galatians, said that in Christ there is neither male nor female. And so if someone's got a problem with that statement, they shouldn't take it up with me. They should take it up with the Apostle Paul.
1: Way to twist the Apostle Paul's meaning there. You know what it means is God doesn't see us as male or female. He sees us as his sons. And that is important there for the ladies out there, because in the Roman Empire at the time Paul was writing, women couldn't inherit, which is why he says we're all sons of God. We're neither male nor female. God says we're neither Jew nor Greek, where we are God's chosen people. We're beyond those things. God himself chose to identify as a man when he came to earth. It is really wild that the progressives want us to recognize everybody's preferred pronouns, but they themselves refuse to recognize God's chosen pronouns. And then there's this running in Texas.
14: We have, I think, heard more and more issues of animal welfare. I think not just because it's the right thing to do and the moral thing to do, but also it's, as all of you know, necessary to fight climate change. It is now existential that we try to reduce our meat consumption and that we try to respect animals in all aspects of society. And so I am proud to say that our campaign has officially become a non-meat campaign. So we are only buying vegan products from our local vegan businesses. Some of you may know Big Nonas. They were little Nonas, and then they opened up a brick and mortar, so they're Big Nonas. But we just got our pizza from there today. And so the point is that I think all of us, not just policymakers, but everyone has to take personal responsibility in this effort.
1: So you can't be a Christian if you produce greenhouse gases, and you've got to be a vegan, according to James Tallarico.
15: But the other thing, of course, that the state Republicans did in Texas is this redistricting effort.
16: That's right.
15: The tip of the spear of what President Trump's efforts are. We've seen it now replicated in a number of other states, where that plus efforts to purge voter rolls, plus potentially the Supreme Court taking on the Voting Rights Act, a real sense among those in your party that the midterms next year might not really be free and fair. Do you share that?
17: I do, and that's why my Democratic colleagues and I in the state legislature took the unprecedented step of breaking quorum over the summer to shine a national spotlight on this power grab.
1: That's right. We're not going to have free and fair elections because James Tallarico may not win. And don't worry, by the way, ladies and gentlemen, because there's also the compendium of all this nonsense.
12: Do you know any undocumented immigrants?
18: No, I do not.
12: When I was a teacher on the west side of San Antonio, I taught a lot of students who were undocumented. And I don't want to stereotype, but those students tended to be the most patriotic, the hardest working students that I had in the classroom. And again, I haven't stated this enough to say this definitively, but there are interpretations of certain passages from the Torah where some folks will even say that there is some subtle instructions for how to perform an abortion in the ancient world, certain things to drink, things like that. Before we go further, I want to acknowledge that our trans community needs abortion care too. Defending trans Texas is something we have to do every day at the state capitol. And you better believe I'll be giving sermons on that too.
10: I want us all to be aware of is that modern science obviously recognizes that there are are many more than two biological sexes. In fact, there are six.
12: Is both masculine and feminine and everything in between. God is non-binary.
7: So this idea that to be a Christian means you have to be anti-gay and anti-abortion, there really is no historical, theological, biblical basis for that opinion. So this idea that to be a Christian means you have to be anti-gay and anti-abortion, there really is no historical, theological, biblical basis for that opinion. And if you think about it from a Christian perspective, what something interesting that Jesus does throughout his ministry is he is breaking first century norms about women, talking with women, learning from women, having women lieutenants in his movement. And this was something that was kind of unheard of in the first century.
1: I want you to know that clip goes on for three more minutes of all the weird things he said. We've put all of these in the show notes today. There is no paywall. I want you to be able to see them and share them with your friends. If you text Eric to 33777, click the first link. You can see it all yourself. You don't have to take my word for it. Take James Tallarico at his word. Putting your trust in me to tell you what's going on.
0: Transparent.
1: I need you to know this from the bottom of my heart.
0: Giving you the information without the noise.
1: My job is to tell you what you want to hear. It's to tell you the truth.
0: It's the Eric Erickson Show.
1: 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Again, everything I talk about on the show, and then all the stuff I don't have time to get to, it's all in the email that comes out at noon. 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
16: Did you know there's no such thing as darkness? I mean, it's a thing, but it's not a thing. Technically, darkness is just the absence of light. Someone living in physical darkness for extended periods of time suffers physically and mentally. Darkness is disorienting and debilitating. You know, the same types of things happen to individuals and societies in a spiritual and moral sense. Look, it's not actually that hard to diagnose the darkening condition of our souls and our society. We are actually moving further away from the light. Friends, here is the elementary truth we must embrace. God is light. Jesus is the light of the world. And the further we drift from him, the darker things will become. The need of your heart and mine and the need of our day is a genuine awakening, a real turning to God. He's the light, the antidote to the darkness. This is Tom Gray, and This Stuff Matters.
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1: I have a story that is going to raise your blood pressure. 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I need to commend a man named Robert, Robbie Redmond. He is at a planning and zoning commission here where I live in Bibb County, Georgia. He, to my knowledge, is the one member of the commission. There may have been one more, but I actually think it was just him who stood up for a 95-year-old woman. Reporters in America, the story is so ripe for you. A 95-year-old woman 20 years ago installed vinyl windows in her historic home. 20 years ago. 20 years later, in 2026, her quote-unquote historian busybody neighbor filed a Planning and Zoning Commission complaint against her 20-year-old windows. And the Planning and Zoning Commission of Bibb County, Georgia, ordered the 95-year-old to replace the windows or go to jail. Robert Redmond on the Planning and Zoning Commission stood with the woman. The Design Review Board had stood with the woman, said it's 20 years old, let it go. But the commission board members, led by Gene Essam and Tim Jones, said, throw the woman in jail if she doesn't do it. It doesn't matter that it happened 20 years ago or that she's 95 years old. Fine her. Throw her in jail. She's got to change the windows she installed 20 years ago or else. Only when they were on the verge of actually stepping up law enforcement against this woman did someone discover that 20 years ago, the old Planning and Zoning Commission gave her permission to make the windows changed, and the 95-year-old was living in existential dread of getting carted off to jail for having done something the government gave her permission to do 20 years ago. These busybody P&Z people, they should be burned to the ground, this institution, and start over. Good gracious. Now, I got to tell you about Renai, my tankless water heater. 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
8: ABC News, I'm Dave Packer. The federal judge overseeing President Trump's lawsuit against the IRS is considering reopening the case over the terms of its settlement.
9: In a striking turnaround, Judge Kathleen Williams ordering Trump to respond to grievous allegations that his settlement was premised on deception. Trump had dropped the suit in exchange for the creation of that so-called anti-weaponization fund, $1.8 billion in taxpayer money to compensate Trump allies who claimed they were unfairly treated by the Biden Justice Justice Department. Even rioters who attacked police officers on January 6th could see payouts. The judge giving Trump until June 12th to respond.
8: ABC's Selena Wang. The driver in Friday's deadly bus crash just outside of Washington, D.C. that left five dead and more than 40 injured has been charged with two counts of involuntary manslaughter. All nine of the missing have now been recovered from the site of a deadly chemical tank breach, bringing the official death toll in Washington state to 11. This is ABC News. A new federal report shows Americans are saving less overall. The U.S. personal savings rate fell to 2.6% in April, a sign that rising costs for essentials are squeezing household budgets. With the price of gas, groceries, and housing continuing to climb for many, there's not much left over to put away at the end of the month. In Durham, North Carolina, Samuel Fisher says he's driving his daughter's car to save on gas.
10: I have an SUV. It cost me, I want to say it was $90 to fill up, and I was like, okay, she's not here, so I'm going to drive her a car.
11: Save you some money.
10: Yeah, exactly.
8: A new report says the cigarette smoking rate dropped to another all-time low last year. The survey from the CDC shows only 1 in 11 American adults now say they're current smokers. The rate had been on the decline since the 1960s when 42% of U.S. adults were lighting up. Cigarette smoking is a risk factor for lung cancer, heart disease, and smoke, and it's long been considered the leading cause of preventable death. Dave Packer, ABC News.
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15: Here's your News Talk 1310 KNOX forecast. 59 tonight, under overcast skies, southeast winds 10 to 15 miles an hour. High temperatures reach up to 84. Tomorrow, partly cloudy. Cloudy skies tomorrow night, slight chance for showers, 56. Slight chance of thunderstorms, Monday, highs around 82. 85, lots of sunshine, Tuesday. I'm meteorologist Megan Mulford on News Talk 1310 KNOX. Right now, it's 80 degrees.
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1: So when you get to the corner of Smith and Orchard, you're going to want to take a
2: left.
1: You're
2: not going to.
1: Then what you're going to do is turn
2: Marcy
1: into Marcy
2: and Brett
1: just broke up and go past
2: and
1: the first three
2: she's
1: lights
2: happy about
1: and then
2: it.
1: Take the next left.
2: I don't really
1: drive
2: think
1: five
2: she's
1: more
2: happy,
1: blocks
2: but
1: in. You should be
2: who
1: there.
2: Am I to judge, right?
1: Park
2: anyway,
1: on the right.
2: That's
1: I'll
2: what
1: see
2: I
1: you
2: heard
1: later
2: last
1: tonight.
2: Night.
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0: not welcome. It's Eric Erickson here across the United States. The phone number 877-973-7425. Should you wish to be on the program, text Eric, E-R-I-C-K, to 33777 to get all the latest. Axios is reporting there may be a deal pending final approval by the President of the United States. Now, yesterday, Marco Rubio was in the White House for a cabinet meeting and had this to say.
1: First of all, the bottom line is Iran's never going to have a nuclear weapon. And if recent events have done anything, it's just remind us once again that they are the world's leading sponsor of terrorism. And they can never have a nuclear weapon. Now, the president's preference, your preference has told us repeatedly, is always to negotiate these things and to figure out if you can have agreements. Diplomacy is always the first option. And we continue to work on that. Your envoys, Mr. Woodcock and Kushner and others, the vice president, who have been very involved. And if there's an agreement to be made, we want that to be made. I think there's been some progress and some interest. And we'll see over the next few hours and days whether progress could be made. I just want to remind everybody, Mr. President, you know this well, you have other options available to you if that doesn't work. But the bottom line is that we prefer the negotiated diplomatic route, and we're going to give it every chance to succeed. I know you're giving it every chance to succeed, Mr. President. But here's the bottom line, because I keep getting asked, what is this all about? It's very simple. Iran and these people in charge of Iran can never have a nuclear weapon, and they will never have a nuclear weapon, and they most certainly will not have one as long as you're president of the United States. On that point, it's very clear.
0: That's Rubio yesterday at the White House at a cabinet meeting. This is from Axios. U.S. and Iranian negotiators have reached an agreement on a 60-day memorandum of understanding to extend the ceasefire and launch negotiations on Iran's nuclear program. But President Trump has yet to give his final approval. Two U.S. officials and a regional source involved said Iran has not confirmed its acceptance. The signing of the memorandum of understanding would be the most significant diplomatic breakthrough since the war started. But a final agreement that tackles Trump's nuclear demands would still require further negotiations. Now, here's the catch. It's a big catch. According to multiple outlets this morning, we have a memorandum of understanding that Iran has agreed to, U.S. negotiators have agreed to. They are waiting for approval by the President of the United States. A U.S. official claimed Iran came back and said they had the necessary approvals and were prepared to sign it, but Iran has not confirmed that. But it would kick the can for 60 days, and then it would tackle Iran's nuclear demand, or the president's nuclear demands against Iran, at a later date. Now, what we do know is in there is that shipping through the Strait of Hormuz would be unrestricted, and Iran would have to remove all mines within 30 days. For broader context, consider this. As I am speaking to you now, it is 11:09 p.m. Eastern Time in the United States of America on May 28th. For timestamp, if you're listening to this on delay, 13 hours and 10 minutes ago, Iran launched a missile at Kuwait. Just over 13 hours ago, it was intercepted by the Kuwaitis with American assistance. Iran launched a missile at Kuwait. 15 hours ago, Iran launched drone strikes at ships in the Persian Gulf, all of them intercepted by the United States, and retaliatory missile strikes on the positions where the drones had been launched by the United States. This is what this ceasefire looks like. It is the most fire-intensive ceasefire ever. It's a war, and its pronouns are were as terms of fighting the war, but it's not actually a ceasefire. It just identifies as a ceasefire. This is a trans ceasefire, if you will. The President of the United States has constructed a trans ceasefire. It's a war, but it identifies as a ceasefire. And he wants to continue the ceasefire. It's a trans ceasefire where I guess Iran will continue doing things and we will continue pretending Iran's not doing the things Iran is doing in order to come to terms about Iran's nuclear ambitions that Iran has no intention of coming to terms with. Now, this again from Axios, the U.S. naval blockade would be lifted It would happen in proportion to the restoration of commercial shipping. The memorandum of understanding would include an Iranian commitment not to pursue a nuclear weapon. It would also state the first issues to be negotiated during the 60-day window will be how to dispose of Iran's highly enriched uranium and how to address Iranian enrichment. The U.S. will continue to discuss sanctions relief and the release of frozen Iranian funds as part of the negotiations. The memorandum of understanding will also include a discussion of a mechanism to help Iran start receiving goods and humanitarian aid. And the memorandum of understanding would also state that the war between Israel and Hezbollah in Lebanon would end, an issue on which Trump and Netanyahu have had at least one tense discussion. So, in other words, Israel's got to give up fighting Iran's proxies in Lebanon at a time the Lebanese and the Israelis see eye to eye on the issue. And we're going to just trust Iran on nuclear weapons and we'll kick the can down the road. I don't think we can kick the can down the road on this. I don't think we can. I understand the president at this point is looking for a way out of this. The Iranians were not the Venezuelans. But I'm not sure how we can get out of this if Iran is going to continue to pressure and pursue nuclear ambitions that it's not going to get rid of. There's a Texas angle in this one. There's a Texas angle in this one. A lot of reporters, journalists, progressives, secularists, they just don't understand how Christians in Texas can look at Ken Paxton and say, you know what, I don't like him. By the way, I have to correct myself. I said yesterday he pled no contest to the charges against him. He actually didn't plead no contest. He took a pretrial deal to avoid prosecution where he had to pay $300,000, do community service, take some legal ethics classes. It sounds very much like he did nothing to do that. So you can understand why there's no real enthusiasm for Paxton, but why would Christians support Paxton over Tallarico? Because Tallarico is insane. Tallarico is an insane freak who twists scripture and is an actual heretic. Tallarico does not believe the word of God. How do I know Tallarico does not believe the word of God? Because scripture is very clear that the things of the world hate the things of God. And what Tallarico has done is he has aligned his biblical worldview to be aligned perfectly to his worldview. Transgenderism, gay rights, abortion, all the things the Democratic Party lines up on. Surprise, surprise, surprise. Tallarico's God lines up on those things. And that's not worshiping the God of the Bible. That's worshiping an idol. What is the Iran connection here? You see, progressives, secularists, and members of the media can't understand how actual Christians would reject a guy like Tallarico for a guy with the problems of Ken Paxton between the adultery and the corruption. And the issue is that Christians actually take their faith seriously, and there are more condemnations in the Bible for those who act as seminarians or pastors and try to lead the flock astray than for most other things in the New Testament. So given the choice between a corrupt adulterer and an actual heretic who claims to be a man of the cloth, a seminarian, went to seminary to tell people about Christianity, of course they're going to go with the corrupt guy. Because Christians take their faith seriously in the biblical admonition against elevating pastors who are heretics. What does that have to do with Iran? The secularists don't understand how a Christian could go with Paxton because they don't understand Christianity. In the same way, they do not understand the fundamentals of Iran. Because, you know, the by faith conviction of a Christian would cause a Christian to reject the James Tallarico and all these progressives. But he calls himself a Christian. How can you, a Christian, reject a Christian? Because Christians know the wolves in sheep's clothing. The secularists who can't understand how Christians would be opposed to a guy like Tallarico in Texas cannot understand how you can't trust Iran. You can't trust Iran because Iran is an Islamic fundamentalist regime that believes its purpose, its reason for being, the elites would say raison d'etre, the reason for being is to cause a nuclear

0: religion in a cult is sometimes hard for people to understand, but in a cult, there is a leadership that you cannot question. You know, God is perfectly willing for you to be mad at him. God is perfectly willing for you to blame him. God is perfectly willing for you to wrestle with him and argue with him. There are people in the Bible who wrestle with God. Literally, physically wrestle with God. In a cult, it is leadership down. There is secret knowledge. As you advance in the leadership, you get more of that knowledge. It's called Gnosticism. It's a cult. And Scientology is a cult. And at the end of the day, what do Scientologists actually believe? They believe that some dude named Xenu flew planes through the universe that looked like DC-9 bombers or what have you, and crash-landed into volcanoes where they embedded these people called Thetans in the forms of crystals, and the volcanoes exploded, and they're now embedded within the souls of people, and you go through Scientology and you purge the Thetans, and every time you want to purge the Thetans, you give them a little more money. It's a nut job cult with an abusive leader, and the leader's wife has apparently been disappeared or some such. And their godhead is L. Ron Hubbard, the Muscovy guy or whatever, and Tom Cruise. It's a weird cult of people, but they actually believe it. Now, I don't actually know that the Muscovy guy and that they really believe that you have Thetans in your body, but they really want you to believe it. And it's weird. And in Hollywood, they're weird. But in Hollywood, you got a gang of Scientologists out there, and they're cruel, cruel people. It's like the Iranian regime. It's a cruel cult. But instead of actually blowing up volcanoes with nuclear weapons millions and billions of years ago with airplanes, Iran wants nuclear weapons now to blow up the world to bring about the Mahdi and the coming of Jesus, who the Arabs believe is a prophet and not actually the Son of God. And so you can't really negotiate with Iran on nuclear weapons because Iran will lie to you. It's part of their theological belief is that they can lie to you to advance their cause. We are now 60 days into a ceasefire that has not actually been a ceasefire. Again, it's a trans ceasefire. It's a war that identifies as a ceasefire. And we have gone through rumors of deal after deal after deal after deal. And all we do is kick the can down the road. At some point, you're going to kick the can right onto the pile of nuclear weapons Iran has developed. The only way to get past Iran is through Iran. And that doesn't mean we need troops on the ground, but we certainly could soften them up now. Their economy is weak. I don't know why the president hasn't gone in and taken out the bridges and power plants. It's probably time to. You're not going to get Iran to give up its nuclear ambitions under its present regime. The only way to get Iran to give up its nuclear ambitions is to get rid of the present regime. Why? Because the present regime is predicated on bringing about the apocalypse for real to bring about the Mahdi and Jesus. If that sounds crazy to you, understand that is how insane this leadership of this country is and why it should be eliminated.
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0: 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Again, everything I talk about on the show, and then all the stuff I don't have time to get to, it's all in the email that comes out at noon. 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
3: Did you know there's no such thing as darkness? I mean, it's a thing, but it's not a thing. Technically, darkness is just the absence of light. Someone living in physical darkness for extended periods of time suffers physically and mentally. Darkness is disorienting and debilitating. You know, the same types of things happen to individuals and societies in a spiritual and moral sense.

0: Look, it's not actually that hard to diagnose the darkening condition of our souls and our society. We are actually moving further away from the light. Friends, here is the elementary truth we must embrace. God is light. Jesus is the light of the world. And the further we drift from Him, the darker things will become. The need of your heart and mine and the need of our day is a genuine awakening, a real turning to God. He's the light, the antidote to the darkness. This is Tom Gray, and This Stuff Matters.
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0: may not tell you what you want to hear, but he tells you what you need to hear. It's the Eric Erickson Show.
1: Welcome back. It's Eric Erickson here. The phone number is 877-973-7425. Should you wish to be on the program, would be very happy to have you. You can also text the word Eric, E-R-I-C-K, to 33777 to get the live stream, the show notes, and the like. Y'all, Christopher Rufo, you know Christopher Rufo. He's been on the show a while back, works at the Manhattan Institute and the like, and he has highlighted wokeness in the country and raised this the alarm on critical theory and things in the country. And he's pointed out how the right just doesn't do culture great. Freedom 250, which is the nonpartisan group delivering the celebration for the nation's 250th anniversary, has announced a great American a performance, and it's basically going to be a state fair, and it's going to contain Martina McBride, Young MC, CNC Music Factory, Vanilla Ice, Milli Vanilli, The Commodores, Morris Day and the Time, Flo Rida, and Bret Michaels, except several of the performers who were announced said they had no idea. Morris Day and the Time and Young MC have denied they were going to be part of it or withdrawn. But this is the best we can really, this is the best we can do for the nation's 250th anniversary. I mean, God bless Martina McBride, but she's kind of been out of it for a while, has she not? And Milli Vanilli, really? This is embarrassing. Do better, Freedom 250. Do better. Yikes. This really is like a low-quality state fair-level music with the voices of the past. I'm not going to say washed up. Okay. We need to move on to other things. Let me tell you about Eden Pure, the Eden Pure Thunderstorm. 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
18: Here's your News Talk 1310 KNOX forecast. 59 tonight, under overcast skies, southeast winds 10 to 15 miles an hour. High temperatures reach up to 84. Tomorrow, partly cloudy. Cloudy skies tomorrow night, slight chance for showers, 56. Slight chance of thunderstorms, Monday, highs around 82. 85, lots of sunshine, Tuesday. I'm meteorologist Megan Mulford on News Talk 1310 KNOX. Right now, it's 80 degrees.

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1: Greetings, conversationalists. It is Eric Erickson here across the United States of America. Friends, Romans, countrymen, we must talk about Jill Biden. That would be Dr. Jill Biden. Now, I just, again, have to say for the record that I myself have a doctorate, but it's a Juris Doctorate, and there is no lawyer in America who demands that you call them a doctor. In fact, I know very many medical doctors in this country who could not care less if you didn't call them doctor. They know what they earned. It's always the academic doctors who are most insistent that they be called doctor, like Dr. Jill. Like Dr. Jill. Dr. Jill is now just spilling the beans on her reaction to her husband's debate performance. And in the process is alienating all sorts of Democrats. Here she is, a preview for this Sunday morning on CBS.
2: Were you horrified as you saw it unfold?
3: I wasn't horrified. I was frightened because I had never, ever seen Joe like that before or since. Never.
2: Or since.
3: Yes.
2: Or you've since. Never seen him like
3: never.
2: That.
3: No.
2: What happened?
3: I don't know what happened. I mean, as I watched it, I thought, oh my God, he's having a stroke. And it scared me to death.
1: I watched it and thought, oh my God, he's having a stroke. So what did they do afterwards? They went to a late night rally in a Waffle House. Remember that? Dr. Jill Biden was so concerned about her husband that she took him to a Waffle House. She thought he was having a stroke and took him to a Waffle House and then encouraged him to stay in the race. I will tell you, Democrats today are just spitting mad. They are furious with Jill Biden, in large part because many Democrats are on background, again coming forward and saying they had plenty of occasions with the president of the United States, Joe Biden, where he was exactly like he was on the campaign stage. By the way, even this was too much for Abby Phillips on a struggle session on CNN.
4: Well, that we need to apply those same questions that a lot of people had then. People had the right to wonder about Joe Biden's health after seeing that debate. And those questions were fair and they were legitimate. I think the problem is that now those same questions aren't being asked, even though we're seeing things that are just as concerning, if not worse.
5: Peter, is that fair?
6: Why the hell are they talking about this again? Why are you coming with them? It's the same with Karine Jean-Pierre. It's like,
1: Meyer.
6: Do you want to relitigate this?
4: They gotta put this out.
6: Your book's not gonna sell well, right? You need a political campaign to be buying up advanced copies to give to donors that you're spending $20 on and the material costs are $5, right? Like, that's what I do not get.
5: You're
6: not gonna win in the full sweep of history.
5: I appreciate that we now get to see at least some version of a truth that she's putting out there. Because I think, yeah, the conversation should be had about the deceptiveness
6: I think that was
5: behind this. Like, that's the conversation that I think ought to be had. The autopsy that the Democrats didn't delve into that, but it should.
4: Yeah.
5: What kind of political system covers that up and makes it okay to lie to people about what everybody knows is true?
7: Well, what I'm concerned about, the thing I'm wondering, is what the next question in that interview is.
1: Yes, that's the conversation. Even the Democrats and Abby Phillips on Struggle Session on CNN last night are just absolutely flummoxed by this. Flummoxed by this. They literally, I have the screenshot right here, at 12:19 a.m., at 12:19 a.m. after the CNN debate. They are in a Waffle House in Atlanta, Georgia. And the president's wife believes he might have had a stroke on stage. And I guess she is a doctor. She did the diagnosis after the debate. He's fine. I'll tell you the thing. Wait. Are you really listening to me right now? We're on a delay here. So hang on. I got a Democratic strategist texting me right now who apparently is listening to. I see the little iMessage bubble coming through. I'm in a delay, so you're gonna have to I'm watching you type a response. There you are. Okay. Folks, a prominent Democratic consultant is eavesdropping on our conversation that you and I are having. Can I read your tweet minus the profanity, sir? This is very good. This is worth waiting on. So you've got Jill Biden and Joe Biden in a Waffle House at 12:19 a.m. after a debate that was a disaster for the president against Donald Trump at the time, then the candidate. And the first lady believes that he might have had a stroke. There were, by the way, multiple reports that Joe Biden had minor strokes. Remember that event in Los Angeles where things went south and there were lots of accusations and they all denied it. And then you have this. Okay. I get to read this. I can't tell you who this is from. I cannot tell you who this is from. But I can tell you, prominent Democratic strategists eavesdropping on what we hear on the right think about things. The absurdity of the doctor doing an interview to sell a book that no one is going to buy because they are done with politics and no one cares about them and wish they would move on is too much for this Democrat to bear. This is beep, beep, beep, beep. They should move on and let us forget them. The only saving grace today is that we can focus on the incompetence of the Bidens and how they ran things in the White House and covered up his situation so that we do not have to talk today about my party picking people like Tallarico and Platter. Buddy, I'm sorry. We're going to be talking about that today, too. We're going to be talking about that. The Bidens have a sense of timing to show up at the moment everyone is ready to move on from them so that we are forced to not move on from them, but relitigate all of the things we wish we never had to litigate in the first place. There you have it, friends, from a thank you. Thank you very much. I appreciate it. Yeah, occasionally having the text message window open is fantastic. So a prominent Democratic strategist listening to Burr, very upset that we are forced to relitigate this, have this conversation all over again. They are done and out of the White House. Nobody's going to buy the book. Will they not just go away? A profanity-laced tirade. And you would all know who exactly it is, and not happy with Jill Biden trying to sell this book. None of the Democrats are. And by the way, this is what I'm getting, but I've seen these all over the place on social media that Democrats are beside themselves that the Bidens will not just go away. And instead, we have to be forced to listen to the Democrats constantly complaining about the state of things and about how there was nothing wrong with Joe Biden, except now everybody knows there was something wrong with Joe Biden. And now the First Lady of the United States at the time, who came out of the time and said it was a great debate and her husband was fine and he should run again for office and he should stay in the race and not give it to Kamala Harris. And by the way, Jill Biden was one of the people who fought the idea of him dropping out. She wanted him to stay in the White House. She did not want to give it to Kamala Harris. She did not and does not like Kamala Harris.
8: True. Am I telling the truth? If you're still listening, am I telling the truth? We'll get back because it's going to take you time to reply. Yeah, the Democrats, no, Jill Biden does not and did not like Kamala Harris. She never forgave Kamala Harris. All of the attacks she had. Yes, I knew it. Yes, confirmation. Kamala Harris and Jill, there is no love lost between those two. She did not want Kamala Harris to be president. She did not want Kamala Harris to take over. She thought that Kamala Harris tried to destroy Joe Biden in the primary by painting him as a racist, which she did not believe her husband to be. She's very protective of her husband, and she did not want to hand the stage over to Kamala Harris. She thought it would be a disaster. That may be the only thing Jill Biden has been right about, that Kamala Harris would be a disaster. She didn't even want Harris picked as the vice presidential nominee. But for her to have gone through the dog and pony show of everything is fine, to now suddenly claim that she thought her husband was having a stroke and the solution to the stroke was to go watch a fight at Waffle House is a little bit more than I can stomach. And it's way more than any Democrat can stomach. And increasingly what's happening as the Bidens keep rearing their head like mold on bread at a moment you don't want them and you try not to notice it and there it is. The Democrats are going to turn on these people. Remember, you had an autopsy report for the Democratic Party. And the entirety of the autopsy report was trying to explain why Kamala Harris lost, and they couldn't even bring themselves at the time to essentially throw Joe Biden under the bus and talk about the cover-up. The most they did was to say that Joe Biden's team did not adequately prepare Kamala Harris. And the undercurrent of all of that, the undercurrent, was that Kamala Harris could not be prepared to be president of the United States. There just was no way. By the way, and she's probably the front runner for the Democrats right now. This is all a problem. All very much a problem for the Democratic Party. They're going to have to figure out how to grapple with the Kamala Harris run for office again. And what do they do? How do they process Jill and Joe Biden still wanting more of their more than 15 minutes of fame at this point? They're going to have to figure out a way through this. Because the fact of the matter is, when you look at the economic news right now, 75% of Americans actually blame Donald Trump for the current economic situation. But when you probe them, even more, like 80% recognize that Joe Biden started it. They may be blaming Donald Trump now because Donald Trump is, of course, the president. But they also can look and say, Joe Biden started it. And there's just no love loss here for Joe Biden and Jill Biden. And for her to come out and do this now, it's politically tone-deaf timing. I myself am amazed, and the fury of the Democrats today, from he who shall not be named texting me to the Democrats on television, y'all, it's just, and again, to the point of my correspondent here, about the only thing that is good about Jill Biden rearing her head today is that they aren't forced to talk about Tallarico and Plattner, who even this prominent strategist recognizes Tallarico is probably not going to win Texas, he's so bad, and that Plattner is toast in Maine, and there goes the Senate for the Democrats. All of that being said, there's one side note here. For all of the people who wanted to count out Barry Weiss and CBS, we're all talking about Jill Biden and James Tallarico today because CBS News got exclusive interviews with both of them. Really hard to sink a news network that is outperforming, and every other news network is running stories showing the CBS logo on their networks because it was CBS News that got these two interviews that are making people talk today. And, we hadn't even gotten into the Tallarico one yet.
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9: Did you know there's no such thing as darkness? I mean, it's a thing, but it's not a thing. Technically, darkness is just the absence of light. Someone living in physical darkness for extended periods of time suffers physically and mentally. Darkness is disorienting and debilitating. You know, the same types of things happen to individuals and societies in a spiritual and moral sense. Look, it's not actually that hard to diagnose the darkening condition of our souls and our society. We are actually moving further away from the light. Friends, here is the elementary truth we must embrace. God is light. Jesus is the light of the world. And the further we drift from Him, the darker things will become. The need of your heart and mine and the need of our day is a genuine awakening, a real turning to God. He's the light, the antidote to the darkness. This is Tom Gray, and This Stuff Matters.
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1: I have some breaking news for you people. You know, Mike Collins is the one of the Republican candidates for the Senate in Georgia. He's a current congressman. Now, he's under an ethics investigation because his former chief of staff put his girlfriend on a taxpayer-funded payroll and purportedly didn't make her do any work. So there's an ethics investigation into Mike Collins allowing this to happen. Well, there's breaking news. The new chief of staff has been in a group chat with a group of white nationalists trying to get a Holocaust denier out of prison. Yep, so remember the old chief of staff who caused the ethics complaint about paying his girlfriend taxpayer-funded salary before moving to the campaign is the one who just got pushed aside from the campaign for the tweet calling the husband of a rape victim, Matt Lauer, sloppy seconds, because the wife alleged Matt Lauer had raped her before she attempted suicide. And so the chief of staff turned campaign manager through the Twitter account referred to the guy as Matt Lauer, sloppy seconds. And says Greg Dozal fired that guy yet. He's running for lieutenant governor and had the same people with him. And on Dozal's campaign, the guy mocked a Green Beret with a speech impediment. Well, now the new chief of staff for Mike Collins has been on a group chat with a group of white nationalists trying to get a Holocaust denier out of jail. Y'all, this is one of the lessons you learn in conservative politics early is that personnel is policy. And so the policy for Mike Collins was to have personnel who mocked a rape victim and caused scandal with taxpayer dollars to only to be replaced with a guy on a white nationalist group chat trying to get a Holocaust denier out of jail. That does become a reflection on the caliber of the congressman who would like to be the senator. And do you really think that this guy is the guy to put up against a Jewish man, John Ossoff? The man whose chief of staff is trying to get a Holocaust denier out of jail, that's the guy you want against John Ossoff. Do you really think that's a winning combination here, people of Georgia? Wow. This hour of the program brought to you by Van Allen Golf, vanallengolf.com, A-L-L-E-N. You can text golf to 33777, and I will get you the link to the Van Allen Golf website, along with Golfer's Journal. Text golf to 33777. You can also check out Van Allen Golf on Instagram. 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I really, really love them. Okay, when we come back, there's an attempt now by Democrats to shame Christians out of supporting Ken Paxton. I have had my say with Paxton, and I'll have some more. But I also think if you are in Texas and your choices are the heretic versus the corrupt criminal, you know, Paxton could take a play out of Edwin Edwards' old book and just say, vote for the crook. It's important. 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
6: ABC News, I'm Dave Packer. CENTCOM says an attempted breach of the blockade in the Strait of Hormuz was blocked by American ships.
7: CENTCOM saying it disabled another ship trying to breach the U.S. blockade on its way to Iran. Officials saying U.S. forces issued multiple warnings before an aircraft fired a Hellfire missile into its engine room.
6: President Trump demanding that Iran reopen the strait, guarantee it won't develop a nuclear weapon and hand over its highly enriched uranium, but Iran's not budging. In New Jersey, state police shutting down direct access to an immigration detention center in Newark after days of protesters clashing with U.S. Immigration and Customs Enforcement agents in a group of migrants on a hunger strike inside. After the Supreme Court ruled President Trump's tariffs unconstitutional earlier this year, a federal judge allowed all companies affected to apply for refunds to cover their losses, but now lawyers for the Trump administration are vowing to appeal that decision. This is ABC News. In Southern California, a family displaced by the Eaton Fire has filed a civil lawsuit alleging they were victims of rent gouging. According to the lawsuit, the plaintiffs allege they were charged more than $10,000 a month for a three-bedroom home. ABC's Annabelle Munoz is in Altadena, California.
8: The lawsuit states that despite anti-gouging laws and protections in effect, they were charged almost three times the legal amount for a home in Glassell Park, nearly $15,000, according to the suit. They also say the defendants got a notice from the city attorney's office flagging the listing as potentially in violation of state law weeks into renting it out to the Renicks, but they say they were unlawfully charged rent for nearly 10 months.
6: Most of the musical acts that were slated for the June 24th Freedom 250 Great American State Fair on the National Mall have pulled out after finding out that it had political ties to the Trump administration. President Trump today saying he'll fill that time by holding a rally. Dave Packer, ABC News.
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11: Here's your News Talk 1310 KNOX forecast. 59 tonight, under overcast skies, southeast winds 10 to 15 miles an hour. High temperatures reach up to 84. Tomorrow, partly cloudy. Cloudy skies, tomorrow night, slight chance for showers, 56. Slight chance of thunderstorms. Monday, highs around 82. 85, lots of sunshine. Tuesday. I'm meteorologist Megan Mulford on News Talk 1310 KNOX. Right now, it's 80 degrees.
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0: have you. The text code is Eric, E-R-I-C-K, to 33777. If you want the show notes, the live stream, the podcast, the four things in the afternoon, social media, everything you need. I am very, very happy to have you. I got to bring you up to speed on the breaking news we have. And that is in Georgia, there's a runoff for the Senate there and the governor's race as well on the Republican side. The Democrats have their candidates. John Ossoff is a Jewish member of the United States Senate from Georgia. He will face either Mike Collins, a current congressman, or Derek Dooley, a former football coach. Now, here's the problem for Mike Collins, who has hired a bunch of Trump staff to hopefully get Trump's endorsement. Mike Collins is under an ethics investigation in the United States House of Representatives for, among other things, allowing his chief of staff at the time to put his girlfriend on the payroll funded by taxpayers, but not making her work. The staff complained. There's an ethics investigation. He moved the chief of staff, said he was parting ways with the chief of staff. Key phrase here, parting ways with the chief of staff. And he did. He moved his chief of staff to his campaign. On the campaign, the chief of staff was just parted ways with. Again, key phrase here, not fired, parted ways with. Because after one of Derek Dooley's consultants pointed out Mike Collins has hit his ceiling in the race, someone working the social media feed, believed probably to be the chief of staff turned campaign manager, replied, Matt Lauer's sloppy seconds say what? This is in reference to that Dooley consultant's wife. She claimed to have been raped by Matt Lauer before she attempted to commit suicide. So the campaign manager for Mike Collins referenced a rape victim's husband as sloppy seconds to the alleged rapist. That guy had been the chief of staff in Congress, causing an ethics investigation for putting his girlfriend on the payroll. So now there's a new chief of staff, and the new chief of staff was on a group chat with famous white nationalists trying to get a Holocaust denier out of jail. Now, you're going up against a Jewish man in November. You're going up against a Jewish man who is a United States senator in November, and your chief of staff that you have on taxpayer-funded payroll is trying to get a Holocaust denier out of jail. The ads write themselves, people. The ads write themselves. If you're hitching your wagon to Mike Collins, knowing what you know now, you're doing Herschel Walker all over again, but this time without Brian Kemp on the ballot to get him across the finish line into a runoff where he failed because white church women in Georgia refused to go vote for the man when they found out he had held a gun to his ex-wife's head, which I told you in the primary was going to happen. So we don't need a I told you so moment here after Mike Collins loses to John Ossoff in November. Let's just cause him to lose the runoff so we don't have to deal with his baggage. I'm sure there's stuff on Derek Dooley who hasn't been the strongest candidate on the campaign trail, but I would rather a guy without all that baggage than Mike Collins who, I mean, the ads write themselves. The ads write themselves. But regardless, Democrats are starting to realize they're having some trouble. We have a new clip from James Tallarico. Let me play you this James Tallarico clip.
1: Part of this Christian nationalist movement, isn't it, is trying to pass these things called private school vouchers. And if you're not an education policy person, you may have never heard of this. But essentially, it's an effort to take tax dollars out of our public schools, which are underfunded as they are. Texas is 43rd in the nation in per student education funding. So it's taking dollars out of the classroom and giving it to unaccountable private schools, usually Christian private schools. Again, part of this effort to blur the lines between church and state. And the governor of Texas, Greg Abbott, made this his top legislative priority for the year last year.
0: So that's it. You got it. If you support school choice, you're a Christian nationalist, according to James Tallarico, someone who knows about winning statewide in Texas, or rather losing.
2: Jen, he's the best I've seen over the course of my life running and being involved in politics in Texas. And so we all just have to get behind him. And our group, which you talked about at the outset, Powered by People, our volunteers are out there meeting, registering, and personally staying in touch with to turn out the voters who we believe can be the margin of victory in his race and these important races down ballot that will decide the control of the House of Representatives.
0: That's Beto O'Rourke, who lost to Ted Cruz, who says that James Tallarico is a better. What is it about? So this is the problem for Democrats. You're trying to convince Republicans and Christians in Texas that you can't vote for Ken Paxton. I'm going to just lay this all out for you. Ken Paxton is a serial adulterer. He cheated on his wife repeatedly, and then when he divorced his wife, moved into a multi-million-dollar mansion with his mistress. And to avoid a criminal prosecution trial that would be public, he took a first-time offender pre-trial bargain and paid $300,000 in restitution. Had to undergo legal ethics training and do hours of community service. That's not something an innocent person does. That's someone, a criminal who wants to avoid criminal prosecution, does. And that's what Ken Paxton did. For all the people who say they were trumped up charges, well, this fine attorney general of the state of Texas took a pretrial bargain and paid $300,000 and did community service to avoid actually having a criminal trial. Why exactly would the attorney general of Texas avoid that? And now I tell you all of that so that you understand who we're dealing with, to understand it is perfectly understandable that a bunch of people who are Christians would vote for that guy over a heretic. The Bible has admonition after denunciation after admonition for people who hold themselves out as men of the word who lead the flock astray. And James Tallarico has held himself out as a biblical authority because he says he's a seminarian and regularly speaks for people of faith and lies. So you can understand where, given the choice between the Republican and Democrat, is corrupt, crooked adulterer versus actual heretic, progressive, trans weirdo freak, you would go with the corrupt politician. I am a native of Louisiana. Hi there, Louisiana. Those of you who grew up in the 80s in Louisiana will remember in 1991, there was the very famous gubernatorial race between the former governor, Edwin Edwards, running to get back into office for his fourth non-consecutive term, against David Duke, Grand Dragon or whatever of the KKK. David Duke ran as a Republican. The Republican president of the United States of America, George H.W. Bush, urged Republican voters in Louisiana to not vote for David Duke. The National Republican Party campaigned against David Duke. They didn't campaign for Edwards, but they campaigned against David Duke and said, we do not want him in our party. We do not want you to vote for him. We condemn David Duke. Edwin Edwards produced a bumper sticker. One of them said, vote for the lizard, not the wizard. The other one said, vote for the crook. It's important. I have relatives who had that bumper sticker on their vehicle in Louisiana. Vote for the crook. It's important. Ken Paxton could run with the same bumper sticker. Vote for the crook. It's important. Because given the choice between Ken Paxton, a crook, or James Tallarico, an actual heretic, I don't actually blame Christians for voting for the crook, who at least will vote their values in Congress. I mean, the Democrats, though, are trying to shame you. Now, I got to play this one more. This is Ed O'Keefe and James Tallarico. This one's very important. Listen to this.
3: So they're running a handful of highlights of things you've said in the past, and I wanted to give you an opportunity to respond or clarify. In 2021, in a speech during debate over transgender issues, you said God is non-binary. What did you mean by that?
4: Well, you know, I think I was being intentionally provocative with that statement. But what it means is that God can't be defined by human categories. The Apostle Paul, in his letter to the Galatians, says that in Christ there is neither male nor female.
0: Now, here's the thing. He's saying that now he's being intentionally provocative. This is James Tallarico 2 months ago with Jake Tapper.
5: The National Republican Senate Committee is already highlighting comments that you've made as a state representative. For example, they're highlighting this.
1: God is both masculine and feminine and everything in between.

0: persons, Father, Son, and Holy Spirit. God the Father identifies as a father. In the second person of the Trinity, Jesus Christ, he came to earth, was conceived of a virgin, born, was raised, suffered under Pontius Pilate, was crucified, died, was buried, descended into hell, and the third day rose again from the dead and ascended into heaven. The second person of the Trinity referred to the first person of the Trinity as Father, did not refer to the Father as Mother, did not refer to the Father as Gia, did not refer to the Father as they, them, or Zer, but referred to them as Father with masculine pronouns. And the second person of the Trinity identified as our Lord and Savior, Jesus Christ, an actual physical human being with male sexual reproductive organs, with a prostate, with an Adam's apple, all of the things that men have. Why is it that the left in the United States of America insists we respect their pronouns, but patently refuse to accept the chosen identity, gender, and pronouns of God Almighty himself? Why is that? And then they wish to shame you and tell you you can't vote for Ken Paxton because he's a crook, but they're going to defend voting for the Nazi in Maine. Sarah Longwell of the Bulwark is one of those people now attempting to shame Christians for voting for Ken Paxton over James Tallarico. Listen to her. This is her tweet. Sure, and a lot of people think Plattner's tattoo choices, statements on women, rape, gays, etc., are politically, electorally, and morally problematic. I personally think we can accept his apology and move on, but you can make an affirmative case for Plattner without doing factionalism. You got that? You got that? So you have to be shamed for voting for a man who's not a heretic, but she can get a pass on supporting a Nazi because he said, oops, my bad, on the Nazi tattoo I got, the tattoo that symbolized the guards of the death camps. Yep, just, oh, my bad, really. So she can give herself a pass, but the rest of you know, how dare you vote for someone who will vote the way you want, even though they're an anathema to you. But this is the shame is not going to help. The Democrats, as this political consultant who texted me earlier pointed out, they were blessed by Jill Biden in this interview being released today, so they don't have to talk about Tallarico and Plattner, because even the Democrats are now starting to distance themselves from Plattner, who has the nomination in Maine. It's going to free up their resources to go to Texas now because they're not going to even play in Maine. And guess what? I don't think Tallarico can get elected in Texas. It is true that Beto O'Rourke only lost to Ted Cruz by about 2 points. But Beto O'Rourke came off as more normal than Tallarico and certainly didn't come across as a blatant Christian heretic.
1: Those who love him, listen to find out what he's going to say next. Those who disagree with him, also listen to see what he's going to say next. It's the Eric Erickson Show.
0: 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Again, everything I talk about on the show, and then all the stuff I don't have time to get to, it's all in the email that comes out at noon. 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
2: Did you know there's no such thing as darkness? I mean, it's a thing, but it's not a thing. Technically, darkness is just the absence of light. Someone living in physical darkness for extended periods of time suffers physically and mentally. Darkness is disorienting and debilitating. You know, the same types of things happen to individuals and societies in a spiritual and moral sense. Look, it's not actually that hard to diagnose the darkening condition of our souls and our society. We are actually moving further away from the light. Friends, here is the elementary truth we must embrace. God is light. Jesus is the light of the world. And the further we drift from him, the darker things will become. The need

0: The need of your heart and mind and the need of our day is a genuine awakening, a real turning to God. He's the light, the antidote to the darkness. 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
1: 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It is Eric Erickson here. The phone number, 877-973-7425. So, I don't know if you guys have heard this. As I sneeze. Tucker Carlson is all of a sudden about Gaza and revisiting Gaza. And so, have y'all figured out what's happening to some of these major podcasters who have suddenly turned everything into it's all about Israel and the Jews? There is a massive, now the way that the particularly the Twitter algorithm has been realigned, there's a massive influx of people from abroad who are driving up traffic. As Americans are wearing out on these voices, foreigners are picking up these voices. And particularly in the Middle East, Pakistan and the like, they are attracted to the anti-Semites. And so it gets them into the algorithm. And part of that is just how bad Twitter has become, where everybody is kind of steering towards the algorithm now to improve this. I was literally in commercial break just looking. I have had a massive increase in subscribers on YouTube just in the last few weeks since I got on Ruthless, and barely any on Twitter. And apparently

If I prattle on as an anti-Semite, I will skyrocket in Twitter follows, which I have no intention of doing. But so much of what you are hearing in these podcasters that is questioning Israel or even questioning the Charlie Kirk assassination stuff is designed for foreign audiences. They're kind of writing you off, even though they're Americans and purport to be talking to Americans. They're actually writing you off for foreigners. Who are far more down the conspiracy theory rabbit hole. So just keep that in mind. If you're wondering what's going on, a lot of it has to do with monetization, not making much money in the United States. In fact, I think I saw somewhere that with a leak of subscribers, I might have more subscribers than Carlson on his platform, which is my Substack subscribers bigger. Just wild. Keep all that in mind. Now, keep in mind, Renai is giving you a $500 rebate at TalkingTankless.com. 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

0: damaging winds are predicted with this next storm.
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14: Here's your News Talk 1310 KNOX forecast. 59 tonight, under overcast skies, southeast winds 10 to 15 miles an hour. High temperatures reach up to 84. Tomorrow, partly cloudy. Cloudy skies, tomorrow night, slight chance for showers, 56. Slight chance of thunderstorms, Monday, highs around 82. 85, lots of sunshine, Tuesday. I'm meteorologist Megan Mulford on News Talk 1310 KNOX. 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
1: Hello there. 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Now, for those of you out in California, you know I'm growing and expanding. In fact, we pick up Houston, Texas this coming Monday. We may have to do a dedicated, everyday James Tallarico soundbite segment for the people of Texas. But for those of you out in California, particularly those of you listening on KSTE in Sacramento, California, this is from the Sacramento Bee, no less. Y'all are going to love this one. I had no idea this was still happening in the nation. Of course it would happen in California. They still haven't gone back to the office. And now, to quote the Sacramento Bee, a state worker union hopes to use a California environmental law, notorious for obstructing the construction of new homes, to block a very different kind of project. Governor Gavin Newsom's impending return to office order. On Wednesday, the union representing state attorneys and administrative law judges sent exhaustion letters to over 100 state departments, arguing that the return to office order will require more than 90,000 state workers to commute 4 days a week, which will

0: out there putting stencils down and using pressure washers to pressure wash the sidewalks into Spencer Pratt logos. He's not painting the sidewalks. He's just getting the grime off the sidewalks, and it stands out. In Maryland, they can't get the Francis Scott Key Bridge built again under budget. All you need to do, that the key to winning at the local government level, is to be competent. And increasingly in blue cities, in blue states, they have to deal with unions so much they can't get anything done. And it takes forever to get the few things done that they can. Republicans in Republican states, in cities, can prove government competence in large part because they don't have to fight unions. In New York City, Zoran Mandami wants to build a $30 million community-run grocery store. The annual profits of the most profitable grocery stores in New York City are $27 million. That's how much they pull in. Good luck ever making this grocery store make, and it's going to take him years to build it. He may be out of office by the time they get this grocery store off the ground. Government needs to function at the local level for people. They need to arrest criminals. They need to effectively prosecute criminals. They need to get the streets cleaned and paved, and they need to provide housing for poor people and get homeless people off the streets. In Los Angeles, they subsidize the homeless people and give them needles so that they can keep getting high. By the way, we don't have a homelessness problem in this country. We have a feral drug user problem in this country. You reopen the mental institutions and put those people in the mental institutions and force them to go cold turkey for 30 days. We don't have a homeless problem anymore, and suddenly we have new workers. But the left decided it's cruel to make the junkie give up his drugs. Better for you to step around the dog poop in the streets. And in California, the workers of the state who are employed by the taxpayers of the state think that you need to go to the office, but they don't need to. They don't have to. They don't want to. And they are fighting the governor of California, who, to his credit, six years now after COVID, he's finally trying to get people to go back to the office. It's about time, and they're fighting him on this and using environmental laws to try to fight him. Friends, again, if you're in local government, make it work, and you can keep getting reelected. And what we increasingly see around the country is, in Democratic strongholds, local government is too dysfunctional. And there's a way for Republicans, even if you got to run as an independent at first to get people used to you, because they see the R next to your name, like, no. In a city, run as an independent, get the signatures, run, and just be competent in government. Just compare and contrast. In Atlanta, Georgia, we had Keisha Crimeway Bottoms, who was so unpopular by the end of her first term, she left office. She left office because she couldn't get reelected, and now she has the audacity to think that she can get elected governor in the state of Georgia. She was replaced by a guy named Andre Dickens, who is never in the headlines. He keeps his head down and he makes the city function. And you know what? Crime is down in Atlanta. The street pavings are up. When Keisha Crimeway Bottoms was the mayor of Atlanta, you had potholes all over the city. You had these man-made construction projects that left the city in disarray. You got a competent mayor in Atlanta who's a Democrat. And the Republicans in Atlanta love the guy because he keeps the city safe. He keeps the streets paved. He keeps the government functioning. That's all you have to do. And increasingly around the country, most Democrats could learn from Andre Dickens, the mayor of Atlanta, how to be just competent at basic services. And they can't even do that. In L.A., you might step on a heroin needle. In Maryland, you can't even drive over a bridge because it's going to take them a decade to rebuild something. Just people be competent at local government. And people might actually start trusting government again.
1: When the truth seems hazy, Eric will clear the way. It's the Eric Erickson Show.
0: 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Again, everything I talk about on the show, and then all the stuff I don't have time to get to, it's all in the email that comes out at noon. 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
1: Did you know there's no such thing as darkness? I mean, it's a thing, but it's not a thing. Technically, darkness is just the absence of light. Someone living in physical darkness for extended periods of time suffers physically and mentally. Darkness is disorienting and debilitating. You know, the same types of things happen to individuals and societies in a spiritual and moral sense. Look, it's not actually that hard to diagnose the darkening condition of our souls and our society. We are actually moving further away from the light. Friends, here is the elementary truth we must embrace. God is light. Jesus is the light of the world. And the further we drift from him, the darker things will become. The need of your heart and mine and the need of our day is a genuine awakening, a real turning to God. He's the light, the antidote to the darkness. This is Tom Gray, and This Stuff Matters.
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1: Well, I got a little bit of breaking news for you. Reports coming out of Israel, and I do want to cite they are coming out of Israel, say that the Ayatollah has not approved this deal. So neither Donald Trump has approved the ceasefire, nor has the Ayatollah approved the ceasefire. And Israeli press reports are that the Ayatollah is not in communication with the people negotiating the deal and is not supportive of anything that could even negotiate giving away Iran's nuclear material. So this is all up in the air, and I think you may hear the can being kicked down the road as we continue to watch this situation drag out as more missiles and drones are fired. Oh my goodness gracious. I got nothing for you. I don't know. By the way, when we come back, we got to talk about the Cuba situation, but also how bad the polling is for Democrats out there. This is Jake Tapper to Senator Chris Murphy yesterday on CNN.
2: Democrats have hopes for the midterms right now because of high prices. President Trump only has a 37% approval rating. I would be remiss if I didn't point out that Democrats, as a party, only have a 20% approval rating.
1: Oh, think about that. Democrats have a 20% approval rating, lower than the president. Just over a third of Americans support the president. Only about one-fifth of Americans support the Democrats. Now, if you're in Rio Linda, one-fifth is smaller than one-third. And, yeah, more people support the president of the United States, and he is more popular than the Democratic Party. And the Democratic Party is putting up a weirdo progressive in Texas who loves trans kids, and a Nazi in Maine who says, I'm not a Nazi now, I'm a communist. And Democrats are running away from Plattner in Maine. In fact, the New Hampshire Democratic Senate candidate was asked about Graham Plattner this morning in a local interview and refused to answer the question. He's dragging them down. And Dick Durbin, the number two Democrat in the Senate yesterday, was asked about Plattner and says he's not paying attention to that race. Now, that is the second most important race for Democrats in the country. The first most important is Georgia, saving John Ossoff. Second is beating Susan Collins. And you got the number two Democrat in the Senate saying he's not paying attention to the race, which is a complete cop-out because he doesn't want to have to be asked about Graham Plattner. And in Georgia, you Republicans need to pay attention. Your potential candidate, Mike Collins, has a guy as his chief of staff who's on a white nationalist group chat, and he replaces the old chief of staff who, well, put his girlfriend on the salary of the congressman and caused an ethics investigation. Wow. Republicans, you got to pick candidates to beat these Democrats. Ossoff can be beaten with the right candidate, and I just don't know that Mike Collins can do it, but we'll find out what the voters think. Now, I need to introduce you guys to Chapter. Millions of seniors on Medicare are overpaying, as probably many of you know. And the whole reason I decided to get Chapter as an advertiser is because I keep getting questions about this. People picked a plan when they signed up. They never revisited it. Your health changes and your prescriptions change. And the plans change every single year, which I didn't know until I started getting questions from people asking for if I knew anybody who could help them. And the agents don't necessarily compare every option, just the ones they're paid the most to pitch. I had no idea so many Medicare agents get commissions by pitching certain plans. Chapter is different. 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
6: ABC News, I'm Dave Packer. An emotional reunion in Laos where we've learned now four of the six remaining miners trapped in a cave were able to get out by themselves today. Josh Richardson, part of the rescue crew.
7: I was literally about to head into the cave myself when all of a sudden we heard all these cheers and spun around and four very muddy miners just suddenly emerged out of the cave on their own.
6: Two other men still trapped inside. A judge is looking into the settlement against the IRS that would funnel taxpayer money into President Trump's $1.8 billion anti-weaponization fund, which another judge temporarily blocked. The majority of musicians slated for the Trump-backed event celebrating

Congress. Adam Hamawi had a friendship with Sheikh Omar Abdul Rahman, who tried to blow up the World Trade Center, the blind sheikh. Their relationship spanned a 1991 road trip the two took together to Detroit. Hamawi's service as the sheikh's translator for a press conference in which Abdul Rahman denied any role in the World Trade Center bombing. And Hamawi's testimony on the sheikh's behalf at his 1995 trial, where the Islamist leader was convicted of plotting to carry out the terrorist attack on New York City. And then Hamawi, after leaving the blind sheikh, who was carted off to jail, went to Bosnia with a group that provided logistical support to Al-Qaeda. This guy is the Democratic frontrunner for a congressional district in New Jersey. If the Republicans showed up tomorrow and they had a drag queen for a congressional candidate, I think a lot of people would say, we got to go with the drag queen to stop the terror sympathizer. Oh, and you say no to the drag queen. Well, where's your limit? Because in Texas, you're going to run a serial adulterer who has actually pled no contest to corruption charges to avoid being found guilty. He took the deal and also gave a deal to a kid toucher, and that guy got out of jail, and they happen to have a friendship. Really? We can't go with the drag queen against the terrorists, but we can go with the serial adulterer, corrupt guy who actually pled no contest to corruption, whose staff turned it in for the FBI to stop the trans freak there. In Michigan, you've got a Democrat now, the front runner there, the Al-Sayed guy, who isn't sure Israel should exist, supports Hamas, and is a defender of terrorism, even against the United States, which he doesn't think is a legitimate country. At least the Republicans are running the same guy there in terror. I got to tell you, my point is this. I would vote for Collins against Plattner. I would vote for Paxton against Tallarico. I would support Trump against Harris. But I'm just really tired of all of these supposed Christians, and it is supposed Christians, the people who talk about Jesus and never darken the door of a church, who insist, yeah, we got to go for the lesser of two evils. You're still voting for evil. You know, the lesser of two evils is still evil, definitionally. And I wonder at what point the actual practicing, believing Christians in America say, you know what, I'm done with politics. All you people keep saying, the country is going to hell in a handbasket. Look at the culture. The culture of the country is so degraded. Families are breaking up. Divorce is high. Kids can't read. Illegitimacy is on the rise. Abortion on the rise. We got drag queens everywhere. Culture is garbage. And you keep putting up in response to it garbage candidates yourselves. And then you say, no good person will run for politics. Yeah, because you reject the good person because he didn't scratch your particular itch at the time. I'm really frustrated with the garbage candidates of the right. I didn't agree with John Cornyn on everything, but he never cheated on his wife, was a man of character, even as I disagreed with him sometimes. But, you know, the fine people of Texas in the Republican primary there, many of them self-described Christians, a lot of them pastors, by the way, who championed this, decided, you know, we should go with the serial adulterer who pled no contest to corruption charges, whose staff turned him in for the FBI because this one time John Cornyn did something we didn't like. You do understand why people have decided that politics is gross, and the key to winning in the future is probably going to be that the side that isn't so gross is going to win. A Republican candidate for Congress in Texas 37, located in the Austin area, has a troubling background and an even more troubling allegations about a sitting Republican politician. Lauren Pina, also known as Laura Mason, is an Austin resident who's running as a Republican for Texas 37, a traditional Democratic district located in Austin. Laura Pinin is not actually Hispanic, claimed on a podcast that when she was 19 years old, she worked at a strip club and was a prostitute and sold cocaine. She also claimed that she did these acts with an unnamed Texas state senator and that he paid for these things with taxpayer dollars. In the video, Pena claimed a sitting Texas state senator was a frequent flyer of hers and would pay for drugs and sex acts with a state credit card. The interviewer asked her to name the politician, but she refused, stating that she could face legal ramifications but would be open to anyone asking her through private messages. You will not be surprised to learn that this woman

0: got into the runoff, and I believe she won. Yes, won. So you got, I mean, these are the candidates of character in Texas. Guys, yeah, if I sound frustrated, I am, because I'm just, I at some point it becomes unseemly to keep telling people the world is going to hell in a handbasket unless we fight, and we've got to fight with these super morally fraud people. When you got the Holy Spirit on your side, you're not going to lose. And I'm just really frustrated. I'm frustrated that Texas Republicans would decide a guy like Ken Paxton, who, by the way, he wasn't found not guilty. He pled no contest and had to go through all sorts of legal ramifications because of it. He cheated on his wife. Okay, he won. Say sore loser. I would vote for him in the general against a freak like Tallarico. I would. But I'm telling you right now, I hate to be the Cassandra who's never listened to until the moment she's proven right, but you're going to start having people who are actually committed to their faith and not just playing committed to their faith on social media say, I'm done. Now, you keep telling me I have to vote for the lesser of two evils, and I'm tired of voting for evil. I'm done. I tried to find the moral guy, and that guy lost to the immoral guy, and I'm giving up. The country's not going to keep getting better if you keep doing this. Y'all do understand my point here. I'm not telling you not to vote. I'm telling you it's just going to start happening, because if I'm feeling the frustration, I got a lot of friends of mine who are not as invested in politics as me. And they vote because they feel like it's their civic obligation. But when given the choice of dirtbags, they're not. I know people in Georgia. I warned Republicans in 2022 that Herschel Walker was going to alienate particularly suburban women. And Herschel Walker alienated a lot of women in my church. They wouldn't go vote for the Senate in the Senate runoff. They just simply refused. They didn't want to vote for Warnock, and they couldn't bring themselves to vote for Walker. And guess what? Warnock won. Because morality matters. So in Georgia now, you've got Mike Collins. Mike Collins's former chief of staff became his campaign manager, because while in Congress, the chief of staff was paying his girlfriend your taxpayer dollars as a salary, and she never showed up for work. So it got an ethics complaint on Mike Collins for allowing it. Collins, instead of firing the guy, moved him to be the campaign manager for a Senate campaign until last week, when the guy tweeted out a comment about Matt Lauer's sloppy seconds to one of his opponent's political consultants. That guy's wife tried to commit suicide after being raped by Matt Lauer, she claimed. And so the campaign chair for Mike Collins, or campaign chief of staff, campaign manager for Mike Collins, called this woman who claimed to have been raped by Matt Lauer and then attempted suicide, called her husband Matt Lauer sloppy seconds. Interestingly enough, Mike Collins claims to have parted ways with the consultant, but I raise doubts about this because Mike Collins used the same language when the guy was his chief of staff in Congress, that he parted ways with his chief of staff after the ethics investigation. But you know what parted ways meant? He moved into the campaign. So where has Mike Collins parked Brandon Phillips now? And by the way, Mike Collins has not actually gotten rid of the social media consultant who put up a tweet of a train trying to ram through a tunnel and replied to that consultant who's married to the woman who made the allegation about Matt Lauer and said, does this look familiar? Yeah, it was an animated video of a train trying to plow through a tunnel and sent it to the husband of the woman who had been raped. And Mike Collins hasn't parted ways with that guy. And you want to tell me, oh, this is the bad. The other side is so, John Ossoff is so bad. We need to have this guy who has a history of surrounding himself with some of the most awful people in politics. That's the guy we need, is the guy who has never met someone with bad character he hasn't wanted to put on the payroll. That's the guy we need. You'll forgive me for telling you in advance, whether you want to hear it or not, that you're going to start finding more and more people of faith who say, I'm done with it. You keep telling me I got to vote for an awful person because the other side is even more awful. And I'm here to tell you, by the way, that if you are a Christian in Maine, you should be going to vote for the pro-abortion Susan Collins to stop a Nazi from getting elected. You should. And if you're in Texas, you should be going to vote for the corrupt adulterer to stop the super freak James Tallarico from getting to the United States Senate. You absolutely should. But I don't blame you if you don't. Because I find the whole thing exhausting at this point. And the galling part is these people who lecture you about your faith, and they never darken the door of a church and tell you you got to keep voting for the anti-Semites and the conspiracy theorists and the awful people, because the other side is so much more awful. And, you know, there's actually a message here, I guess, for the Democrats to some degree is, yeah, you guys are so spectacularly awful. If you just became normal again, you might start winning elections, because you'd have a lot of people of faith say, you know what, I'm done with the GOP. I can't keep voting for the lesser of two evils. And it turns out that I may disagree with this other person, but he's not a freak show. If the Democrats just stopped nominating freak shows, but therein lies the rub. They're not going to. And so a whole lot of people will continue to go vote for the moral cowards and failures in life simply because they're not Democrats.
1: Have something to say? Hello. Call the show. 1-877-97-ERIC. That's 1-877-973-7425.
0: 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Again, everything I talk about on the show, and then all the stuff I don't have time to get to, it's all in the email that comes out at noon. 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
2: Did you know there's no such thing as darkness? I mean, it's a thing, but it's not a thing. Technically, darkness is just the absence of light. Someone living in physical darkness for extended periods of time suffers physically and mentally. Darkness is disorienting and debilitating. You know, the same types of things happen to individuals and societies in a spiritual and moral sense. Look, it's not actually that hard to diagnose the darkening condition of our souls and our society. We are actually moving further away from the light. Friends, here is the elementary truth we must embrace. God is light. Jesus is the light of the world. And the further we drift from him, the darker things will become. The need of your heart and mine and the need of our day is a genuine awakening, a real turning to God. He's the light, the antidote to the darkness. This is Tom Gray, and This Stuff Matters.
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1: So let me tell you about yesterday. Yesterday was Christy's oncology day. And I was not going to her appointment because she'd already had the CT scans. We knew there had been no growth in tumors. At 9:45 yesterday, I'm in my office getting ready for the show, and she texts me she has made it to the parking garage at the hospital in Atlanta, 77 miles away, and not only has her car died, but it is smoking. And so she got into the parking deck at the hospital before it started smoking. She drove it all the way to the top of the parking deck because she's afraid if it caught on fire. She didn't want to be around other cars in the parking deck, so she got to the roof of the parking deck. And there was a fire extinguisher up there, so she parked by the fire extinguisher just in case. So I had to cancel everything. So thank you, Dan Mandis, so much for jumping in yesterday. Thank you so much. Called my boss, Ken. Charlie, he was headed to a doctor's appointment, and I called Ken, and he's like, let me check with Dan. God bless him for jumping on spur of the moment. So I got up to Atlanta, was actually there for the oncology appointment, and I'm actually wound up providentially glad I was, because some stuff came up in the appointment. She's dealing with some pain they can't figure out, and I pointed out to the doctor she was on a medicine for 5 days, an antiviral for the flu and Tamiflu, and the pain went away, and then it came back when she was off the Tamiflu. And so they're going to do more tests to figure out where the pain is from. But she's back on the chemo medicine and everything. So then we had to go buy her a car. So I had to drive her car out of the parking deck, made it across the street fine, called a tow truck. This is so providential. My wife loves her Infiniti little hatchback. They don't make them anymore. She didn't want a new car. This one's like 14 years old. And she's finally said if she needed a new car last week, there's this Audi that she wanted, this SQ5. They literally towed her car out of the parking lot, and an SQ5 pulled into the spot where her Infiniti had been. I was like, okay, God, I got you. So we went up to to Audi of Marietta, Jim Ellis brand. Man, I bought so many cars from Jim Ellis. They were as nice as they could be. Got her the car she wanted. And unfortunately, when she turned this car on, I was like, nope, she can't have it, because it went vroom, vroom, vroom. I mean, it sounded like her motorcycle. And they're like, yep, it's got like 360 horsepower for this little thing. I said, nope, nope, nope. Well, too late. My wife got what she wanted. She's taller than me and has more guns, so I couldn't tell her no. So she got a new car. She got good scans. Completely discombobulated yesterday, though. But there we have it. 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When we come back, James Tallarico, in his own words, you need to hear it for yourself, because, wow, that guy's a freak.

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19: Here's your News Talk 1310 KNOX forecast. 59 tonight, under partly cloudy skies, southeasterly winds, 8 to 15 miles an hour. High temperatures reach up to 84 tomorrow. Overcast tomorrow night, slight chance for showers, lows around 56. Slight chance of rain showers, Monday, highs around 82. 85, lots of sunshine, Tuesday. I'm meteorologist Megan Mulford on News Talk 1310 KNOX. Right now, it's 75 degrees.

0: the weekend, but you can still be part of the Eric Erickson Show. 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
1: Hello, America. It is Eric Erickson here, and I am delighted to have you with me. The phone number is 877-973-7425. Yesterday in Texas, Ken Paxton beat John Cornyn in the Senate primary. Cornyn will serve out his final term in the Senate. Paxton will challenge Tallarico. This is Paxton last night.
2: And finally, he's a threat to our very way of life and our values. I mean, he's a vegan who thinks God is non-binary and that there's actually six biological sexes. It's hard to imagine someone more radical than that.
1: He's not wrong. For his part, this is what James Tallarico had to say.
3: As a criminal record, I have a legislative record over four terms in the Texas House of Representatives, where I've brought Democrats and Republicans together to pass more than 60 bipartisan bills to cut property taxes, to raise teacher pay, to lower the cost of housing, prescription drugs, and child care across Texas. And I'm going to put that record up against Ken Paxton's criminal record any day of the week, twice on Sunday.
1: And by the way, Ken Paxton does have a criminal record. He pled no contest. He did not plead not guilty. He pled no contest and had to pay penalties and undergo legal training and other stuff. So there is that. But who do you think is going to win? The corrupt guy? I mean, for years, people in Texas were used to J.R. Ewing. Do you think they would rather a J.R. Ewing or a freak like Tallarico? This is, by the way, Chuck Todd and David Axelrod on CNN last night.
4: In general, but he's now making it harder. This is going to be, Paxton being the nominee is going to cost somebody money. Is it Michael Whatley in North Carolina?
5: Cost him money. Dollars.
4: Is it going to cost John Husted money in Ohio? Is it going to basically, do they pull their targeting of New Hampshire? I mean, the amount of money they're going to have to unload on Tallarico, because this committee does not want to run a single ad promoting Ken Paxton. They haven't done it yet, but they're going to drop the anvil on Tallarico.
5: Right? He's going to find out what carnivores are.
4: There he is.
1: Yes. Even David Axelrod making a joke about James Tallarico being a vegan. You will recall that James Tallarico went with Barack Obama to eat tacos and ordered vegan tacos. Ladies and gentlemen, I want to introduce to you, if you are not familiar with him, I want to introduce to you James Tallarico in his own words.
6: Our southern border should be like our front porch. There should be a giant welcome mat out front.
7: Listen, I know that I was being provocative with that comment. I made it on the floor of the House when the extremists in the Texas legislature were trying to pick on kids who were different. And while it's maybe provocative politically, I don't think it's controversial theologically. Most Christians believe that God is beyond gender.
1: God is beyond gender, he says.
7: For the most part, the Republican caucus in here in Texas is white, older men, straight, cisgendered men.
1: Straight, cisgendered men. Who talks like that?
6: You can't call yourself a Christian and destroy God's creation with greenhouse gases.
1: Can't destroy God's creation with greenhouse gases. You can't call yourself a Christian and produce greenhouse gases.
8: Something that you love that's not family or friends.
7: I love, I'm just saying this because it's on my mind, the trans children who showed up yesterday at the state capitol to advocate for their humanity. They shouldn't have to, but it was an inspiration to watch.
1: Oh, I love the trans kids, he says.
9: You would be a no on Marquaine Mullen.
7: I would. And here's why. I mean, I would be a no on any potential secretary who is not willing to tear down this secret police force and replace it with an agency that's actually focused on public safety.
1: As opposed to ICE that's doing that.
10: For me, prophetic voices like Jesus have helped me reckon with my own whiteness, my own masculinity, my own certainty, my own ego. It's a never-ending process, and it's a painful process.
1: A painful process to wrestle with his masculinity. He might be telling the truth on that one.
7: You know this, Tim. Before I was a politician, I was a public school teacher in San Antonio, Texas, on the west side of the city. And I taught a lot of undocumented students. And those students tended to be my most patriotic students.
1: That's right. This is a shtick he has, that the illegal aliens are the most patriotic.
10: But I say all this in terms of, in context of abortion, because before God comes over Mary and we have the incarnation, God asks for Mary's consent, which is remarkable. I mean, go back and read this in Luke. I mean, the angel comes down and asks Mary if this is something she wants to do. And she says, if it is God's will, let it be done. Let it be. Let it happen. So to me, that is an affirmation in one of our most central stories that creation has to be done with consent. You cannot force someone to create. Creation is one of the most sacred acts that we engage in as human beings. But that has to be done with consent. It has to be done with freedom. And to me, that is absolutely consistent with the ministry and life and death of Jesus. And so that's why that's how I come down on that side of the issue.
1: You got that. The Holy Spirit came upon Mary and she would conceive Jesus with the Holy Spirit. And that is proof that Jesus is okay with abortion. That he uses the actual conception of Christ as his proof text for defending abortion, and then says this:
10: I trust Texas women to make decisions about their own bodies, to shape their own destinies in consultation with their family members, their doctors, their faith leaders. I don't believe that's a place for government. I don't believe it's a place for politicians. I don't believe it's a place for the state. And that's a belief I hold, not despite my faith, but because of my faith. Jesus never talks about abortion. The Bible is silent on abortion. And when that happens with a social issue as important as abortion, we Christians have to take scripture as a whole, and we've got to try to make some kind of ethical determination. Right now in Texas, we have the most extreme abortion ban in the country. No exception for rape, no exception for incest. We have girls as young as 10 years old who are assaulted, who are raped, who are victims of incest, and who can access basic reproductive care.
1: With no evidence, by the way, for him saying that, just that Jesus didn't talk about abortion, therefore abortion must be legal. This is always the cop-out for the progressives, that if Jesus didn't talk about it, there are a lot of things Jesus didn't talk about, but the Bible's very clear on, and this guy is called a seminarian. I'm assuming it never mind. I'm not even going to say that, but he went to seminary. So did I, and I can tell you he's a heretic. Then there's this.
11: I want us all to be aware of is that modern science obviously recognizes that there are many more than two biological sexes. In fact, there are six, which honestly, Representative Hefner, surprised me too. Surprised me too, because I you know, am not well versed in this issue area. I'm not a scientist. I'm a politician, a lot worse than a scientist.
1: He, by the way, he was saying that with a mask on, that there are six sexes, but he's not a scientist.
10: I often think when reclaiming symbols, I think about the American flag. I think the Confederate flag is a symbol of treason and terrorism. But the American flag is such a complicated symbol for most of us. And in many ways, like Jesus, like the cross, it's been co-opted and in some ways, its true meaning has been betrayed.
1: He's saying that to a group of white people in a church, that the American flag is complicated. What's complicated about patriotism?
12: I want to ask you about your record as a state legislator, because they have reviewed your legislative history and you've missed over 800 votes during your time in the state house. Why did you miss the votes, and why should voters allow you to represent their interests statewide when some are saying you did not represent your district?
13: And this is a Republican talking point, because correct, I broke quorum twice with my Democratic colleagues to protest this redistricting power correct grab, to protest their voter suppression. And so I wasn't on the floor to take these votes because I was trying to stop them from passing these voter suppression efforts.
1: Now, by the way, he's doing a three-card Monty there for a guy who claims to be a person of faith. He lies with such ease. They're not including those. They're including all the other votes that he skipped on because he was so busy running for his next office that he couldn't bother to show up.
14: The National Republican Senate Committee is already highlighting comments that you've made as a state representative. For example, they're highlighting this.
15: God is both masculine and feminine and everything in between. God is non-binary.
14: What is your response to them using that, and explain what you were talking about?
13: Well, I understand that that comment is a little provocative. I said it on the House floor when the extremists in the Republican legislature were picking on school kids who were different. But I don't think it's controversial theologically. Most Christians would acknowledge that God is beyond gender. In fact, the Apostle Paul, in his letter to the Galatians, said that in Christ there is neither male nor female. And so if someone's got a problem with that statement, they shouldn't take it up with me. They should take it up with the Apostle Paul.
1: Way to twist the Apostle Paul's meaning there. You know what it means is God doesn't see us as male or female. He sees us as his sons. And that is important there for the ladies out there, because in the Roman Empire at the time Paul was writing, women couldn't inherit, which is why he says we're all sons of God. We're neither male nor female. God says we're neither Jew nor Greek. We are God's chosen people. We're beyond those things. God himself chose to identify as a man when he came to earth. It is really wild that the progressives want us to recognize everybody's preferred pronouns, but they themselves refuse to recognize God's chosen pronouns. And then there's this running in Texas.
16: We have, I think, heard more and more issues of animal welfare. I think not just because it's the right thing to do and the moral thing to do, but also it's, as all of you know, necessary to fight climate change. It is now existential that we try to reduce our meat consumption and that we try to respect animals in all aspects of society. And so I am proud to say that our campaign has officially become a non-meat campaign. So we are only buying vegan products from our local vegan businesses. Some of you may know Big Nonas. They were little Nonas, and then they opened up a brick and mortar, so another Big Nonas. But we just got our pizza from there today. And so the point is that I think all of us, not just policymakers, but everyone has to take personal responsibility in this effort.
1: So you can't be a Christian if you produce greenhouse gases, and you've got to be a vegan, according to James Tallarico.
17: But the other thing, that of course, that the state Republicans did in Texas is this redistricting effort.
1: That's right.
17: The tip of the spear of what President Trump's efforts are. We've seen it now replicated in a number of other states, where that plus efforts to purge voter rolls, plus potentially the Supreme Court taking on the Voting Rights Act, a real sense among those in your party that the midterms next year might not really be free and fair. Do you share that?
13: I do, and that's why my Democratic colleagues and I in the state legislature took the unprecedented step of breaking quorum over the summer to shine a national spotlight on this power grab.
1: That's right. We're not going to have free and fair elections because James Tallarico may not win. And don't worry, by the way, ladies and gentlemen, because there's also the compendium of all this nonsense.
16: Do you know any undocumented immigrants?
18: No, I do not.
16: When I was a teacher on the west side of San Antonio, I taught a lot of students who were undocumented. And I don't want to stereotype, but those students tended to be the most patriotic, the hardest working students that I had in the classroom. And again, I haven't stated this enough to say this definitively, but there are interpretations of certain passages from the Torah where some folks will even say that there is some subtle
7: instructions for how to perform an abortion in the ancient world, certain things to drink, things like that.
16: Before we go further, I want to acknowledge that our trans community needs abortion care too. Defending trans Texans is something we have to do every day at the state capitol. And you better believe I'll be giving sermons on that too.
11: I want us all to be aware of is that modern science obviously recognizes that there are many more than two biological sexes. In fact, there are six.
15: Is both masculine and feminine and everything in between. God is non-binary.
7: So this idea that to be a Christian means you have to be anti-gay and anti-abortion, there really is no historical, theological, biblical basis for that opinion. So this idea that to be a Christian means you have to be anti-gay and anti-abortion, there really is no historical, theological, biblical basis for that opinion. And if you think about it from a Christian perspective, what something interesting that Jesus does throughout his ministry is he is breaking first century norms about women, talking with women, learning from women, having women lieutenants in his movement. And this was something that was kind of unheard of in the first century.
1: I want you to know that clip goes on for three more minutes of all the weird things he said. We've put all of these in the show notes today. There is no paywall. 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You don't have to take my word for it. Take James Tallarico at his word.
0: Honest.
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1: I need you to know this from the bottom of my heart.
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19: Did you know there's no such thing as darkness? I mean, it's a thing, but it's not a thing. Technically, darkness is just the absence of light. Someone living in physical darkness for extended periods of time suffers physically and mentally. Darkness is disorienting and debilitating. You know, the same types of things happen to individuals and societies in a spiritual and moral sense. Look, it's not actually that hard to diagnose the darkening condition of our souls and our society. We are actually moving further away from the light. Friends, here is the elementary truth we must embrace. God is light. Jesus is the light of the world. And the further we drift from him, the darker things will become. The need of your heart and mine and the need of our day is a genuine awakening, a real turning to God. He's the light, the antidote to the darkness. This is Tom Gray, and This Stuff Matters.
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1: I have a story that is going to raise your blood pressure. First, I need to tell you this hour of the program is brought to you by Van Allen Golf. 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I need to commend a man named Robbie Redmond. He is at a planning and zoning commission here where I live in Bibb County, Georgia. He, to my knowledge, is the one member of the commission. There may have been one more, but I actually think it was just him who stood up for a 95-year-old woman. Reporters in America, the story is so ripe for you. A 95-year-old woman 20 years ago installed vinyl windows in her historic home. 20 years ago. 20 years later, in 2026, her quote-unquote historian busybody neighbor filed a Planning and Zoning Commission complaint against her 20-year-old windows. And the Planning and Zoning Commission of Bibb County, Georgia, ordered the 95-year-old to replace the windows or go to jail. Robert Redman on the Planning and Zoning Commission stood with the woman. The Design Review Board had stood with the woman, said it's 20 years old, let it go. But the commission board members, led by Gene Essam and Tim Jones, said, throw the woman in jail if she doesn't do it. It doesn't matter that it happened 20 years ago or that she's 95 years old. Fine her. Throw her in jail. She's got to change the window she installed 20 years ago or else. Only when they were on the verge of actually stepping up law enforcement against this woman did someone discover that 20 years ago, the old Planning and Zoning Commission gave her permission to make the windows changed, and the 95-year-old was living in existential dread of getting carted off to jail for having done something the government gave her permission to do 20 years ago. These busybody P&Z people, they should be burned to the ground, this institution, and start over. Good gracious. Now, I got to tell you about Renai, my tankless water heater. 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
6: ABC News, I'm Dave Packer. We've learned this weekend that five Americans, including U.S. troops, were injured in an Iranian missile attack on a U.S. base in Kuwait Wednesday. We're told they've since returned to duty. In Laos, four of the six remaining miners trapped in a flooded cave are now out. Josh Richardson, part of the rescue team.
7: I was literally about to head into the cave myself when all of a sudden we heard all these cheers and spun around and four very muddy miners just suddenly emerged out of the cave on their own.
6: The two other men still trapped inside. Officials announcing the bodies of nine missing individuals have been found at the site of a blast and ruptured chemical tank at a paper mill in Washington State. The driver in Friday's deadly chain reaction bus crash along I-95 just south of Washington, D.C., has been charged with two counts of involuntary manslaughter. And Southern Command says a U.S. airstrike on an alleged drug smuggling boat in the Eastern Pacific has killed three men. That happened today. This is ABC News. An update on the American missionary doctor that was treating people in Central Africa before he was diagnosed with Ebola.
8: A colleague says that the infected American doctor, Peter Stafford, is, quote, doing really well, but remains weak as he undergoes treatment in Berlin. U.S. officials now setting up a special medical facility at a base in central Kenya, which would be used to potentially care for Americans who are at high risk of exposure to the virus. But a Kenyan judge is putting that on hold for now. All of this is unfolding as the U.S. prepares to host the World Cup in less than 2 weeks.
6: ABC's Marcus Moore. The lead prosecutor in former FBI Director James Comey's seashell case is withdrawn from the case. Matthew Petracca was the lone prosecutor assigned when it was unsealed late last month. The case stems from Comey's social media posts depicting seashells, with the Justice Department claiming that amounted to a threat against President Trump. Comey's attorneys intend to push to have the case dismissed before it can go to trial. The DOJ didn't include any explanation for the move in the high-profile case. Dave Packer, ABC News.
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10: Here's your News Talk 1310 KNOX forecast. 59 tonight, under partly cloudy skies, southeasterly winds, 8 to 15 miles an hour. High temperatures reach up to 84 tomorrow. Overcast tomorrow night, slight chance for showers, lows around 56. Slight chance of rain showers, Monday, highs around 82. 85, lots of sunshine, Tuesday. I'm meteorologist Megan Mulford on News Talk 1310 KNOX. Right now, it's 75 degrees.
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This is the best of the Eric Erickson Show.

0: not welcome. It's Eric Erickson here across the United States. The phone number 877-973-7425. Should you wish to be on the program, text Eric, E-R-I-C-K, to 33777 to get all the latest. Axios is reporting there may be a deal pending final approval by the President of the United States. Now, yesterday, Marco Rubio was in the White House for a cabinet meeting and had this to say.
1: First of all, the bottom line is Iran's never going to have a nuclear weapon. And if recent events have done anything, is just remind us once again that they are the world's leading sponsor of terrorism. And they can never have a nuclear weapon. Now, the president's preference, your preference has told us repeatedly, is always to negotiate these things and to figure out if you can have agreements. Diplomacy is always the first option. And we continue to work on that through your envoys, Mr. Woodcock and Kushner and others, the vice president, who have been very involved. And if there's an agreement to be made, we want that to be made. I think there's been some progress and some interest. And we'll see over the next few hours and days whether progress could be made. I just want to remind everybody, Mr. President, you know this well, you have other options available to you if that doesn't work. But the bottom line is that we prefer the negotiated diplomatic route, and we're going to give it every chance to succeed. I know you're giving it every chance to succeed, Mr. President, but here's the bottom line, because I keep getting asked, what is this all about? It's very simple. Iran and these people in charge of Iran can never have a nuclear weapon, and they will never have a nuclear weapon, and they most certainly will not have one as long as you're President of the United States. On that point, it's very clear.
0: That's Rubio yesterday at the White House at a cabinet meeting. This is from Axios. U.S. and Iranian negotiators have reached an agreement on a 60-day memorandum of understanding to extend the ceasefire and launch negotiations on Iran's nuclear program. But President Trump has yet to give his final approval. Two U.S. officials and a regional source involved said Iran has not confirmed its acceptance. The signing of the memorandum of understanding would be the most significant diplomatic breakthrough since the war started. But a final agreement that tackles Trump's nuclear demands would still require further negotiations. Now, here's the catch. It's a big catch. According to multiple outlets this morning, we have a memorandum of understanding that Iran has agreed to, U.S. negotiators have agreed to. They are waiting for approval by the President of the United States. A U.S. official claimed Iran came back and said they had the necessary approvals and were prepared to sign it, but Iran has not confirmed that.

You're listening to this on delay. 13 hours and 10 minutes ago, Iran launched a missile at Kuwait. Just over 13 hours ago, it was intercepted by the Kuwaitis with American assistance. Iran launched a missile at Kuwait. 15 hours ago, Iran launched drone strikes at ships in the Persian Gulf, all of them intercepted by the United States and retaliatory missile strikes on the positions where the drones had been launched by the United States. This is what this ceasefire looks like. It is the most fire-intensive ceasefire ever. It's a war, and its pronouns are were as terms of fighting the war, but it's not actually a ceasefire. It just identifies as a ceasefire. This is a trans ceasefire, if you will. The president of the United States has constructed a trans ceasefire. It's a war, but it identifies as a ceasefire. And he wants to continue the ceasefire. It's a trans ceasefire where I guess Iran will continue doing things and we will continue pretending Iran's not doing the things Iran is doing in order to come to terms about Iran's nuclear ambitions that Iran has no intention of coming to terms with. Now, this again from Axios. The U.S. naval blockade would be lifted. It would happen in proportion to the restoration of commercial shipping. The memorandum of understanding would include an Iranian commitment not to pursue a nuclear weapon. It would also state the first issues to be negotiated during the 60-day window will be how to dispose of Iran's highly enriched uranium and how to address Iranian enrichment. The U.S. will continue to discuss sanctions relief and the release of frozen Iranian funds as part of the negotiations. The memorandum of understanding will also include a discussion of a mechanism to help Iran start receiving goods and humanitarian aid. And the memorandum of understanding would also state that the war between Israel and Hezbollah in Lebanon would end, an issue on which Trump and Netanyahu have had at least one tense discussion. So, in other words, Israel's got to give up fighting Iran's proxies in Lebanon at a time the Lebanese and the Israelis see eye to eye on the issue. And we're going to just trust Iran on nuclear weapons and we'll kick the can down the road. I don't think we can kick the can down the road on this. I don't think we can. I understand the president at this point is looking for a way out of this. The Iranians were not the Venezuelans. But I'm not sure how we can get out of this if Iran is going to continue to pressure and pursue nuclear ambitions that it's not going to get rid of. There's a Texas angle in this one. There's a Texas angle in this one. A lot of reporters, journalists, progressives, secularists, they just don't understand how Christians in Texas can look at Ken Paxton and say, you know what, I don't like him. By the way, I have to correct myself. I said yesterday he pled no contest to the charges against him. He actually didn't plead no contest. He took a pretrial deal to avoid prosecution where he had to pay $300,000, do community service, take some legal ethics classes. It sounds very much like he did nothing to do that. So you can understand why there's no real enthusiasm for Paxton, but why would Christians support Paxton over Tallarico? Because Tallarico is insane. Tallarico is an insane freak who twists scripture and is an actual heretic. Tallarico does not believe the word of God. How do I know Tallarico does not believe the word of God? Because scripture is very clear that the things of the world hate the things of God. And what Tallarico has done is he has aligned his biblical worldview to be aligned perfectly to his worldview. Transgenderism, gay rights, abortion, all the things the Democratic Party lines up on. Surprise, surprise, surprise. Tallarico's God lines up on those things. That's not worshiping the God of the Bible. That's worshiping an idol. What is the Iran connection here? You see, progressives, secularists, and members of the media
can't understand how actual Christians would reject a guy like Tallarico for a guy with the problems of Kinpaxen between the adultery and the corruption. And the issue is that Christians actually take their faith seriously, and there are more condemnations

0: in the Bible for those who act as seminarians or pastors and try to lead the flock astray than for most other things in the New Testament. So given the choice between a corrupt adulterer and an actual heretic who claims to be a man of the cloth, a seminarian, went to seminary to tell people about Christianity, of course they're going to go with the corrupt guy, because Christians take their faith seriously and the biblical admonition against elevating pastors who are heretics. What does that have to do with Iran? The secularists don't understand how a Christian could go with Paxson because they don't understand Christianity. In the same way, they do not understand the fundamentals of Iran. Because, you know, the by faith conviction of a Christian would cause a Christian to reject a James Tallarico and all these past, but he calls himself a Christian. How can you, a Christian, reject a Christian? Because Christians know the wolves in sheep's clothing. The secularists who can't understand how Christians would be opposed to a guy like Tallarico in Texas cannot understand how you can't trust Iran. You can't trust Iran because Iran is an Islamic fundamentalist regime that believes its purpose, its reason for being, the elites would say raison d'etre, the reason for being is to cause a nuclear war, to bring about the apocalypse, to bring about the Mahdi and Jesus. If that sounds insane to you, it is insane, but it is what they believe. Have you ever seen the South Park episodes on what the Mormons believe? And this is going to get me a lot of hate mail, and I don't mean to insult you. But have you ever seen that? Have you ever seen the Scientology one? The Scientology one is helpful. Scientology is not a religion. Scientology is a cult that masquerades as a religion. The difference between a religion and a cult is sometimes hard for people to understand. But in a cult, there is a leadership that you cannot question. You know, God is perfectly willing for you to be mad at him. God is perfectly willing for you to blame him. God is perfectly willing for you to wrestle with him and argue with him. There are people in the Bible who wrestle with God. Literally, physically wrestle with God. In a cult, it is leadership down. There is secret knowledge. As you advance in the leadership, you get more of that knowledge. It's called Gnosticism. It's a cult. And Scientology is a cult. And at the end of the day, what do Scientologists actually believe? They believe that some dude named Xenu flew planes through the universe that looked like DC-9 bombers or what have you, and crash-landed into volcanoes where they embedded these people called Thetans in the forms of crystals, and the volcanoes exploded, and they're now embedded within the souls of people, and you go through Scientology and you purge the Thetans, and every time you want to purge the Thetans, you give them a little more money. It's a nut job cult with an abusive leader, and the leader's wife has apparently been disappeared or some such. And their godhead is L. Ron Hubbard, the Muscovy guy or whatever, and Tom Cruise. It's a weird cult of people, but they actually believe it. Now, I don't actually know that the Muscovy guy and that they really believe that you have Thetans in your body, but they really want you to believe it. And it's weird. And in Hollywood, they're weird. But in Hollywood, you got a gang of Scientologists out there, and they're cruel, cruel people. It's like the Iranian regime. It's a cruel cult. But instead of actually blowing up volcanoes with nuclear weapons millions and billions of years ago with airplanes, Iran wants nuclear weapons now to blow up the world, to bring about the Mahdi and the coming of Jesus, who the Arabs believe is a prophet and not actually the Son of God. And so you can't really negotiate with Iran on nuclear weapons because Iran will lie to you. It's part of their theological belief is that they can lie to you to advance their cause. We are now 60 days into a ceasefire that has not actually been a ceasefire. Again, it's a trans ceasefire. It's a war that identifies as a ceasefire. And we have gone through rumors of deal after deal after deal after deal. And all we do is kick the can down the road. At some point, you're going to kick the can right onto the pile of nuclear weapons Iran has developed. The only way to get past Iran is through Iran. And that doesn't mean we need troops on the ground, but we certainly could soften them up now. Their economy is weak. I don't know why the president hasn't gone in and taken out the bridges and power plants. It's probably time to. You're not going to get Iran to give up its nuclear ambitions under its present regime. The only way to get Iran to give up its nuclear ambitions is to get rid of the present regime. Why? Because the present regime is predicated on bringing about the apocalypse for real to bring about the Mahdi and Jesus. If that sounds crazy to you, understand that is how insane this leadership of this country is and why it should be eliminated.
1: 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That's 1-877-973-7425.
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2: Did you know there's no such thing as darkness? I mean, it's a thing, but it's not a thing. Technically, darkness is just the absence of light. Someone living in physical darkness for extended periods of time suffers physically and mentally. Darkness is disorienting and debilitating. You know, the same types of things happen to individuals and societies in a spiritual and moral sense. Look, it's not actually that hard to diagnose the darkening condition of our souls and our society. We are actually moving further away from the light. Friends, here is the elementary truth we must embrace. God is light. Jesus is the light of the world. And the further we drift from him, the darker things will become. The need of your heart and mine and the need of our day is a genuine awakening, a real turning to God. He's the light, the antidote to the darkness. This is Tom Gray, and This Stuff Matters.
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0: may not tell you what you want to hear, but he tells you what you need to hear. 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
1: Welcome back. It's Eric Erickson here. The phone number is 877-973-7425. Should you wish to be on the program, we'd be very happy to have you. You can also text the word Eric, E-R-I-C-K, to 33777 to get the live stream, the show notes, and the like. Y'all, Christopher Rufo, you know Christopher Rufo. He's been on the show a while back, works at Manhattan Institute and the like, and he has highlighted wokeness in the country and raised this the alarm on critical theory and things in the country. And he's pointed out how the right just doesn't do culture great. Freedom 250, which is the nonpartisan group delivering the celebration for the nation's 250th anniversary, has announced a great American performance, and it's basically going to be a state fair, and it's going to contain Martina McBride, Young MC, CNC Music Factory, Vanilla Ice, Milli Vanilli, The Commodores, Morris Day and the Time, Flo Rida, and Bret Michaels, except several of the performers who were announced said they had no idea. Morris Day and the Time and Young MC have denied they were going to be part of it or withdrawn. But this is the best we can really, this is the best we can do for the nation's 250th anniversary. I mean, God bless Martina McBride, but she's kind of been out of it for a while, has she not? And Milli Vanilli, really? This is embarrassing. Do better, Freedom 250. Do better. Yikes. This really is like a low-quality state fair-level music with the voices of the past. I'm not going to say washed up. Okay. We need to move on to other things. Let me tell you about Eden Pure, the Eden Pure Thunderstorm. You can get three of them. The BOGO is happening. You buy one, you get one. 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
21: Here's your News Talk 1310 KNOX forecast. 59 tonight, under partly cloudy skies, southeasterly winds, 8 to 15 miles an hour. High temperatures reach up to 84 tomorrow. Overcast tomorrow night, slight chance for showers, lows around 56. Slight chance of rain showers, Monday, highs around 82. 85, lots of sunshine, Tuesday. I'm meteorologist Megan Mulford on News Talk 1310 KNOX. Currently, 74.

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1: Greetings, conversationalists. It is Eric Erickson here across the United States of America. Friends, Romans, countrymen, we must talk about Jill Biden. That would be Dr. Jill Biden. Now, I just, again, have to say for the record that I myself have a doctorate, but it's a Juris Doctorate, and there is no lawyer in America who demands that you call them a doctor. In fact, I know very many medical doctors in this country who could not care less if you didn't call them doctor. They know what they earned. It's always the academic doctors who are most insistent that they be called doctor, like Dr. Jill. Like Dr. Jill. Dr. Jill is now just spilling the beans on her reaction to her husband's debate performance. And in the process is alienating all sorts of Democrats. Here she is, a preview for this Sunday morning on CBS.
2: Were you horrified as you saw it unfold?
3: I wasn't horrified, I was frightened, because I had never, ever seen Joe like that before or since. Never.
2: Or since.
3: Yes.
2: Or you've since. Never seen him like
3: never.
2: That?
3: Never. No.
2: What happened?
3: I don't know what happened. I mean, as I watched it, I thought, oh my God, he's having a stroke. And it scared me to death.
1: I watched it and thought, oh my God, he's having a stroke. So what did they do afterwards? They went to a late night rally in a Waffle House. Remember that? Dr. Jill Biden was so concerned about her husband that she took him to a Waffle House. She thought he was having a stroke and took him to a Waffle House and then encouraged him to stay in the race. I will tell you, Democrats today are just spitting mad. They are furious with Jill Biden, in large part because many Democrats are on background, again coming forward and saying they had plenty of occasions with the president of the United States, Joe Biden, where he was exactly like he was on the campaign stage. By the way, even this was too much for Abby Phillips on a struggle session on CNN.
4: Well, that we need to apply those same questions that a lot of people had then. People had the right to wonder about Joe Biden's
1: Janelle
4: health
1: talking.
4: After seeing that debate. And those questions were fair and they were legitimate. I think the problem is that now those same questions aren't being asked, even though we're seeing things that are just as concerning, if not worse.
5: Peter, is that fair?
6: Why the hell are they talking about this again? Why are you coming with them? It's the same with Karine Jean-Pierre. It's like,
1: Peter Meyer.
6: Do you want to relitigate this?
4: They
6: do you
4: think? Yes. You got to put this out.
6: But like, your book's not going to sell well, right? You need a political campaign to be buying up advanced copies to give to donors that you're spending $20 on, and the material costs are $5, right? Like, that's what I do not get.
5: I mean,
6: you're not going to win in the full sweep of history.
5: I appreciate that we now get to see at least some version of a truth that she's putting out there. Because I think, yeah, the conversation should be had about the deceptiveness
6: I think
5: that was
6: so.
5: Behind this. Like, that's the conversation that I think ought to be had. The autopsy that the Democrats didn't delve into that, and it should.
4: Yeah.
5: What kind of political system covers that up and makes it okay to lie to people about what everybody knows is true?
7: Well, what I'm concerned about, the thing I'm wondering, is what the next question in that interview is.
1: Yes, that's the conversation. Even the Democrats and Abby Phillips on Struggle Session on CNN last night are just absolutely flummoxed by this. Flummoxed by this. They literally, I have the screenshot right here, at 12:19 a.m., at 12:19 a.m. after the CNN debate, They are in a Waffle House in Atlanta, Georgia. And the president's wife believes he might have had a stroke on stage. And I guess she is a doctor. She did the diagnosis after the debate. Oh, no, he's fine. He's fine. I'll tell you the thing. I wait. Are you really listening to me right now? We're on a delay here, so hang on. I got a Democratic strategist texting me right now who apparently is listening to. I see the little iMessage bubble coming through. I'm in a delay, so you're gonna have to I'm watching you type a response. You are okay. Folks, a prominent Democratic consultant is eavesdropping on our conversation that you and I are having. Can I read your tweet minus the profanity, sir? This is very good. This is worth waiting on. So you've got Jill Biden and Joe Biden in a Waffle House at 12:19 a.m. after a debate that was a disaster for the president against Donald Trump at the time, then the candidate. And the first lady believes that he might have had a stroke. There were, by the way, multiple reports that Joe Biden had minor strokes. Remember that event in Los Angeles where things went south and there were lots of accusations and they all denied it. And then you have this. Okay. I get to read this. I can't tell you who this is from. I cannot tell you who this is from. But I can tell you, prominent Democratic strategists eavesdropping on what we hear on the right think about things. The absurdity of the doctor doing an interview to sell a book that no one is going to buy because they are done with politics and no one cares about them and wish they would move on is too much for this Democrat to bear. This is... beep, beep, beep, beep. They should move on and let us forget them. The only saving grace today is that we can focus on the incompetence of the Bidens and how they ran things in the White House and covered up his situation so that we do not have to talk today about my party picking people like Tallarico and Platter. Buddy, I'm sorry. We're going to be talking about that today, too. We're going to be talking about that. The Bidens have a sense of timing to show up at the moment everyone is ready to move on from them so that we are forced to not move on from them, but relitigate all of the things we wish we never had to litigate in the first place. There you have it, friends, from a thank you. Thank you very much. I appreciate it. Yeah, occasionally having the text message window open is fantastic. So a prominent Democratic strategist listening to very upset that we are forced to relitigate this, to have this conversation all over again. They are done and out of the White House. Nobody's going to buy the book. Will they not just go away? A profanity-laced tirade. And you would all know who exactly it is, and not happy with Jill Biden trying to sell this book. None of the Democrats are. And by the way, this is what I'm getting, but I've seen these all over the place on social media that Democrats are beside themselves that the Bidens will not just go away. And instead, we have to be forced to listen to the Democrats constantly complaining about the state of things and about how there was nothing wrong with Joe Biden, except now everybody knows there was something wrong with Joe Biden. And now the First Lady of the United States at the time, who came out at the time and said it was a great debate and her husband was fine and he should run again for office and he should stay in the race and not give it to Kamala Harris. And by the way, Jill Biden was one of the people who fought the idea of him dropping out. She wanted him to stay in the White House. She did not want to give it to Kamala Harris. She did not and does not like Kamala Harris.
8: True. Am I telling the truth? If you're still listening, am I telling the truth? We'll get back because it's going to take you time to reply. Yeah, the Democrats, no, Jill Biden does not and did not like Kamala Harris. She never forgave Kamala Harris. All of the attacks she had. Yes, I knew it. Yes, confirmation. Kamala Harris and Jill, there is no love lost between those two. She did not want Kamala Harris to be president. She did not want Kamala Harris to take over. She thought that Kamala Harris tried to destroy Joe Biden in the primary by painting him as a racist, which she did not believe her husband to be. She's very protective of her husband, and she did not want to hand the stage over to Kamala Harris. She thought it would be a disaster. That may be the only thing Jill Biden has been right about, that Kamala Harris would be a disaster. She didn't even want Harris picked as the vice presidential nominee. But for her to have gone through the dog and pony show of everything is fine, to now suddenly claim that she thought her husband was having a stroke and the solution to the stroke was to go watch a fight at Waffle House is a little bit more than I can stomach. And it's way more than any Democrat can stomach. And increasingly what's happening as the Bidens keep rearing their head like mold on bread at a moment you don't want them and you try not to notice it and there it is. The Democrats are going to turn on these people. Remember, you had an autopsy report for the Democratic Party. And the entirety of the autopsy report was trying to explain why Kamala Harris lost, and they couldn't even bring themselves at the time to essentially throw Joe Biden under the bus and talk about the cover-up. The most they did was to say that Joe Biden's team did not adequately prepare Kamala Harris. And the undercurrent of all of that, the undercurrent, was that Kamala Harris could not be prepared to be president of the United States. There just was no way. By the way, and she's probably the front runner for the Democrats right now. This is all a problem. All very much a problem for the Democratic Party. They're going to have to figure out how to grapple with the Kamala Harris run for office again. And what do they do? How do they process Jill and Joe Biden still wanting more of their more than 15 minutes of fame at this point? They're going to have to figure out a way through this. Because the fact of the matter is, when you look at the economic news right now, 75% of Americans actually blame Donald Trump for the current economic situation. But when you probe them, even more, like 80% recognize that Joe Biden started it. They may be blaming Donald Trump now because Donald Trump is, of course, the president. But they also can look and say, Joe Biden started it. And there's just no love loss here for Joe Biden and Jill Biden. And for her to come out and do this now, it's politically tone-deaf timing. I myself am amazed, and the fury of the Democrats today, from he who shall not be named texting me to the Democrats on television, y'all, it's just, and again, to the point of my correspondent here, about the only thing that is good about Jill Biden rearing her head today is that they aren't forced to talk about Tallarico and Plattner, who even this prominent strategist recognizes Tallarico is probably not going to win Texas, he's so bad, and that Plattner is toast in Maine, and there goes the Senate for the Democrats. All of that being said, there's one side note here. For all of the people who wanted to count out Barry Weiss and CBS, we're all talking about Jill Biden and James Tallarico today because CBS News got exclusive interviews with both of them. Really hard to sink a news network that is outperforming, and every other news network is running stories showing the CBS logo on their networks because it was CBS News that got these two interviews that are making people talk today. And, we hadn't even gotten into the Tallarico one yet.
0: Honest.
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8: 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Again, everything I talk about on the show, and then all the stuff I don't have time to get to, it's all in the email that comes out at noon. 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
9: Did you know there's no such thing as darkness? I mean, it's a thing, but it's not a thing. Technically, darkness is just the absence of light. Someone living in physical darkness for extended periods of time suffers physically and mentally. Darkness is disorienting and debilitating. You know, the same types of things happen to individuals and societies in a spiritual and moral sense. Look, it's not actually that hard to diagnose the darkening condition of our souls and our society. We are actually moving further away from the light. Friends, here is the elementary truth we must embrace. God is light. Jesus is the light of the world. And the further we drift from Him, the darker things will become. The need of your heart and mine and the need of our day is a genuine awakening, a real turning to God. He's the light, the antidote to the darkness. This is Tom Gray, and This Stuff Matters.
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1: I have some breaking news for you people. You know, Mike Collins is the one of the Republican candidates for the Senate in Georgia. He's a current congressman. Now, he's under an ethics investigation because his former chief of staff put his girlfriend on a taxpayer-funded payroll and purportedly didn't make her do any work. So there's an ethics investigation into Mike Collins allowing this to happen. Well, there's breaking news. The new chief of staff has been in a group chat with a group of white nationalists trying to get a Holocaust denier out of prison. Yeah, so remember the old chief of staff who caused the ethics complaint about paying his girlfriend taxpayer-funded salary before moving to the campaign is the one who just got pushed aside from the campaign for the tweet calling the husband of a rape victim, Matt Lauer, sloppy seconds, because the wife alleged Matt Lauer had raped her before she attempted suicide. And so the chief of staff turned campaign manager through the Twitter account referred to the guy as Matt Lauer, sloppy seconds. It says Greg Dozal fired that guy, yet he's running for lieutenant governor and had the same people with him. And on Dozal's campaign, the guy mocked a Green Beret with a speech impediment. Well, now the new chief of staff for Mike Collins has been on a group chat with a group of white nationalists trying to get a Holocaust denier out of jail. Y'all, this is one of the lessons you learn in conservative politics early is that personnel is policy. And so the policy for Mike Collins was to have personnel who mocked a rape victim and caused scandal with taxpayer dollars to only to be replaced with a guy on a white nationalist group chat trying to get a Holocaust denier out of jail. That does become a reflection on the caliber of the congressman who would like to be the senator. And do you really think that this guy is the guy to put up against a Jewish man, John Ossoff? The man whose chief of staff is trying to get a Holocaust denier out of jail, that's the guy you want against John Ossoff. Do you really think that's a winning combination here, people of Georgia? Wow. This hour of the program brought to you by Van Allen Golf, vanallengolf.com, A-L-L-E-N. 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You can also check out Van Allen Golf on Instagram. 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
5: ABC News, I'm Dave Packer. The federal judge overseeing President Trump's lawsuit against the IRS is considering reopening the case over the terms of its $1.8 billion settlement for a so-called anti-weaponization fund. And another setback for the president.
6: The majority of musicians slated for the Trump-backed event celebrating America's 250th now pulling out. The president now saying he'll hold a rally on Wednesday on the National Mall to replace the planned concerts.
5: ABC's Selena Wang. The driver in Friday's deadly bus crash just south of Washington, D.C. has been charged with two counts of involuntary manslaughter in Paris. A celebration erupted into violence Saturday after Paris Saint-Germain scored the Champions League title win over Budapest. It started out as a victory party in the streets, quickly grew into thousands of people, reports of vandalism, cars set ablaze, and an injured police officer, at least 45 people detained. This is ABC News. Southern Command says a U.S. airstrike on an alleged drug smuggling boat in the Eastern Pacific killed three men on Saturday. A sonic sound heard over a large part of New England Saturday afternoon. It was like thunder, but a little different. And many Bostonians reported hearing the barrier-breaking boom. Reporter Ariel Mitropoulos from ABC affiliate WCVB spoke to someone who might know what it was.
7: Dr. John Ebel from the Weston Observatory believes that this was a meteor breaking through the lower part of the atmosphere.
8: This was probably a piece of space rock.
7: Most of the tools at the Weston Observatory that monitor earthquakes didn't pick up anything related to this, but one of their instruments did pick up the loud boom sound that we heard.
8: If it's like half a mile across, it would be like the rock that wiped out the dinosaurs about 65 million years ago.
7: He says it's not unusual for space rocks to make it through the atmosphere, but they usually burn up. This meteor still made it through, which is why so many of us heard it.
5: It comes just days after another mysterious boom shook parts of South Carolina. Dave Packer, ABC News.
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6: Here's your News Talk 1310 KNOX forecast. 59 tonight, under partly cloudy skies, southeasterly winds, 8 to 15 miles an hour. High temperatures reach up to 84 tomorrow. Overcast tomorrow night. Slight chance for showers. Lows around 56. Slight chance of rain showers. Monday, highs around 82. 85, lots of sunshine. Tuesday. I'm meteorologist Megan Mulford on News Talk 1310 KNOX. Currently, 74.

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10: Here's your News Talk 1310 KNOX forecast. Lows dip down to about 59 overnight under partly cloudy skies, southeasterly winds 8 to 15 miles an hour. Daytime highs approaching 84 Sunday, cloudy skies with a few peaks of sun. Lows around 56 Sunday night, slight chance of rain showers. Slight chance of rain showers Monday, with highs in the low 80s, mainly clear Tuesday. I'm meteorologist Megan Mulford on News Talk 1310 KNOX. Right now, 73.
11: Mark Vester. Hey, what's up? Dr. John Deloney here. Listen, I need everyone to put your phones down. Yes, put it down. You're going to live. When was the last time you looked someone in the eyes and felt seen and heard? 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
5: Here's your News Talk 1310 KNOX forecast. Mainly cloudy overnight with a low of 61. Southeast winds 8 to 15 miles an hour. Mainly cloudy Sunday, 84. Overcast Sunday night, slight chance of thunderstorms. Lows dip down to about 56. Temperatures above average Monday and Tuesday with highs from the low 80s to the mid 80s. Chance for storms Monday. I'm meteorologist Megan Mulford on News Talk 1310 KNOX. Right now, it's 72 degrees.

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13: Okay.
9: Great. And so this bothers you. It's too much. 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
14: Well, let me also make this clear. When he turned 16, we bought him a Civic. And in October of last year, he totaled the Civic. And he had begun to go into the car space. He'd done a lot of bolt-on, and he had just finally gotten under the hood and started to do work on his car, which is why I think he was so eager to get a more powerful car. But that also

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12: Here's your News Talk 1310 KNOX forecast. Mainly cloudy overnight with a low of 61. Southeast winds 8 to 15 miles an hour. Mainly cloudy Sunday, 84. Overcast Sunday night, slight chance of thunderstorms. Lows dip down to about 56. Temperatures above average Monday and Tuesday, with highs from the low 80s to the mid 80s. Chance for storms Monday. I'm meteorologist Megan Mulford on News Talk 1310 KNOX. Right now, it's 72 degrees.
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5: Here's your News Talk 1310 KNOX forecast. Mainly cloudy overnight with a low of 61. Southeast winds 8 to 15 miles an hour. Mainly cloudy Sunday, 84. Overcast Sunday night, slight chance of thunderstorms. Lows dip down to about 56. Temperatures above average Monday and Tuesday, with highs from the low 80s to the mid 80s. Chance for storms Monday. I'm meteorologist Megan Mulford on News Talk 1310 KNOX. Currently, it's 70 degrees.

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16: Well, I definitely don't like the idea of you taking on student loans. How much will it cost for you to get the degree?
17: $12,000.
16: Total or per semester?
17: Total. At a community college, and it'll be fully online.
16: Okay. What made you to decide on that? How did you come about saying I want to do this? What's your path here?
17: I've always been kind of a admin girl. Always been the person behind the scenes doing like data administration and making coordinating and stuff like that. And after doing a lot of research, I found that if I get a business administration degree, it's broad enough of a degree that I can go from either hospitality to hospital services to maybe going in white collar.
16: Mm-hmm.
17: And so I figured getting this degree would be the best way for me to move forward.
18: Okay, so are you talking about a business administration degree? Are you talking about a two-year program?
16: An associate's degree.
17: Yes, sir. I am talking about an associate's degree.
18: Okay. All right. I was making sure I understood what you're doing. Okay. And what do you make today?
17: I make gross $2,400 a month.
16: $2,400 a month doing what? The same work? Administrative work?
17: Sadly, no. I'm actually a cook. I work at a daycare.
16: Okay, cook at a daycare. How much debt do you currently have?
17: $8,771.
16: Okay.
17: Rounding up.
16: Listen, I'm not mad at a $12,000 degree if you have researched that it's going to be the path to get you in the spaces you want to get to. I do like the idea of you buckling down for a few months and paying off the $8,000 first and then cash flowing this, because I don't see why you can't cash flow this. How much Ooh, let's see. How long will it take you to pay off the $8,000, making $2,400?
17: I'm actually about to hit a really good point in my snowball method. I'm about to pay one of my debts down, and basically I'll have it done within the next 18 months in total.
16: Okay. So if you can do $8,000 in 18 months, then can you do the $12,000 over the course of 2 years? I think you can, and I think you could probably do that in less time. You might be able to do the $12,000 in 18 months because the debt will be totally gone.
18: Hey, Kaylee, are you saying $2,400 take home?
17: So my take home is roughly $2,200, so about $1,100 a check.
16: And you're living at home?
17: I live in an apartment.
16: What are you paying for rent?
17: So rent in total is $1,200. I split it with my partner, with my boyfriend.
18: Have you? So are you making $15 an hour?
17: $15.50, sir.
18: Yeah, that's what I thought. Okay. So it just feels to me like you could probably make more doing almost anything else. Like Target is paying $20 an hour.
17: Oh, goodness.
18: Yeah, so I think you need to be looking to up your income and pick up and pick up some side hustles, both. I think your job sucks, your current job. It doesn't pay much.
16: It doesn't.
18: I'm very impressed that you've put together a sustainable life with $2,200 take-home pay in Austin, Texas. You are an impressive young woman. That is very responsible. You've been very careful. You've been extremely frugal. You are very, and you're thinking into the future at the same time. You're an impressive young woman. So I want you, I think you're worth a lot more doing some other things in the meantime while you're getting this degree.

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14: Here's your News Talk 1310 KNOX forecast. Mainly cloudy overnight with a low of 61. Southeast winds 8 to 15 miles an hour. Mainly cloudy Sunday, 84. Overcast Sunday night, slight chance of thunderstorms. Lows dip down to about 56. Temperatures above average Monday and Tuesday with highs from the low 80s to the mid 80s. Chance for storms Monday. I'm meteorologist Megan Mulford on News Talk 1310 KNOX. Currently, it's 70 degrees.
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7: Here's your News Talk 1310 KNOX forecast. Mainly cloudy overnight with lows around 61. Southeast winds 8 to 15 miles an hour. High of 84 Sunday. Chance of thunderstorms Sunday night. Lows level off around 57. Overcast skies. Daytime highs approaching 78 Monday with a chance for storms. 84 sunshine mixed with clouds at times Tuesday. I'm meteorologist Megan Mulford on News Talk 1310 KNOX. Right now, 68.
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1: Coming up on today's show, it's time to make Tom Petoskey as we welcome the Milwaukee Hall of Famer legend, Bob Toskey. So stay tuned and get ready as you tee it up with Keith Jones.

0: welcome to the show. So glad you'd be along this hour. Of course, we're going to make time for Toski. Why not? Because the nonagenarian's not going to be a nonagenarian too much longer. The guy is hitting 100 years old in September. We won't talk about the age because you can't tell from this guest with all the knowledge and such. It's like, yes, maybe old man Toski has been around for many, many decades, but just the knowledge that he brings is always appreciated. Hey, Bob, thanks for making time. We always enjoy having you on the show. It's like you're unofficially my co-host. I know you've been trying to take over the show for a number of years now, but still not there.
1: Well, you know, I'll always make time for you, Keith.
0: Well, I appreciate it, and I'm glad you're doing well. I know you haven't been out playing golf as much as...
1: No, I'm still... I have a new doctor, and I think he's got a handle on this problem, and so I'm looking forward to better days.
0: Excellent. That sounds really good. So I guess the party is progressing going forward. Not
1: this. Yes.
0: That is good. That is really, really good. So.
1: It's going to be a blast.
0: Of course, I expect some hula dancers. I know there's going to be dancing. I know there's going to be singing.
1: No hula dancers this year.
0: Oh, okay. Well, there'll be dancers, though. There'll be dancing. I know that because there's always dancing.
1: They'll be dancing.
0: You soft shoe, if nothing else. Bob will soft shoe and stuff. And I'm looking forward to spending some days with you, too. Not just coming in for the party, coming in to spend some time with my man. Because I always enjoy that. I enjoy that the most, Bob, spending time. And Steve Bourbon, I know, who's a protege of yours, and I talk about you behind your back all the time, how much we enjoy staying with you and the stuff we learn. And, you know, we've learned over the years to just shut up and listen. And that's difficult. When you're a talk show host, shut up and listen is not usually what they want you to do. So, you know, we do that around Toski.
1: Keith, I was fortunate to be around the best in the world, with the Merritts and Snead and Mangrum, Middlecoffs and Nelsons, and to be exposed to that kind of talent, and for them to accept me as a player, I learned so much from them, and they created a great sense of confidence in me because they kept telling me I had a great golf swing, and that exposure and that kind of friendship was one of the big reasons why I succeeded.
0: Well, see, you guys were great on the PGA Tour because I talk about when you guys played and the years since, the decades since, and the camaraderie nowadays is nowhere anywhere close to what you guys. There's some guys that are friends with other guys, but from the standpoint of, you know, all you guys piling in the car and going places, that was just phenomenal.
1: Yeah, well, we were pioneers. Today, there's so much money involved that they haven't got time to really socialize like we did because we weren't worried about the money. We were worried about finishing in the money.
0: True. Yeah, you were the leading money winner in 1954 on the PGA Tour. PGA Tour, people, listen to this. And Bob won, what was it, Bob?
1: $65,000,
0: not $65 million, $65,000. Now, yes, we know it was a different time and money was more valuable than it is now and all that kind of nonsense. However,
1: but I won four tournaments. Can you imagine if I'd won four tournaments today, how much money I'd have made?
0: Well, look at your guy Ken Duke, who ran into at the PGA Merchandise Show in Orlando. You know, this guy, you guy won at Hartford, which was kind of full circle because that was the tournament that you had won. So he wins, and, you know, he is now playing on the Champions Tour and has been for a while. He likes logos on his clothes and stuff, but he won enough money to build a big new house, and I thought he was going to hang up the clubs for a while.
1: Yeah, well, he got rich fast, and he may have lost. He's never been a great putter. And if he'd have been a putter like a lot of those guys out there, like Langer and Couples and some of these guys that can really putt, he would have

0: short of phenomenal. And I defer to you, master godfather of the golf swing.
1: Well, to become a successful putter, you have to have a rhythmic stroke. It better not be too short going back and too fast going forward. And the rhythm of the stroke really, the backswing and forward swing kind of match up. And you let the weight of the putter do the work and try to find a good square contact. And the big thing that I find with all these great putters, they know how to read greens. They know how to study break. They can feel the speed of the green through their feet, through their spikes. Well, we don't have spikes anymore. But when you walk on a green, you can tell whether it's firm or soft, or whether it's cut at a 10 or a 13 or a 14. And today, the greens are so fast, I can't believe they can put that good with the greens that fast, because it requires so much touch in your fingers and in the palm of your hands. And just remember one thing. If you putt without wrist actions, your stroke will be wooden. It won't be rhythmic. Your wrists are your greatest producers of speed. And the chain is only as strong as its weakest link. And your wrists are your fastest producer of speed through your hands and arms. And if you took wrist action out of your putting stroke, you'd feel like you were walking and swinging your arms and had no wrist action. And that's a good analogy for when you swing your arms and the hands. You'll feel a little bit of wrist action in your hands and wrist when you're walking, because it's natural. And if you took wrist action out of your golf swing while you walk, you'd feel like you didn't have any wrist at all, and that's not natural.
0: Well, you always talk about the overcomplication of the golf swing. You've been talking about that not only this show for years, but throughout your teaching for the decades that you've been teaching. And you always also talk about learning hand action, arm action, and wrist action, because that's really the pinnacle. That's really so important, and that gets left out and not really. I guess it's sometimes you can teach that, but it's certainly. It's not something that I see taught very much.
1: Well, teaching feel starts with the way to teach feel is to start with less grip pressure on your fingers and hands. And the lighter you hold the club, the more you can feel the weight of the head of the club moving. And once you start squeezing that handle and getting your hands and fingers too tight, you lose that fine sense of touch. And an ounce of touch is worth a ton of brawn. And if you don't find it, you'll be there till dawn.
0: So says the great Bob Toski, who's joining us this hour on T.W. Keith Jones, because we make time for Toski. That's what we do. If I do nothing else productive, the rest of my radio/talk show/golf career, it will be... that I've kept Toski hot on the plate, and people are always enamored when I say that Bob's coming on the show. They're like, "Wait, Bob Toski?" So you know what that is. I don't know, Bob. I don't know how you live in your own shadow. You're such a self-effacing. You are demanding, and you have expectations of yourself and of your students and of people in general, I think, but you've just orchestrated that so well over so many years.
1: I have so much to offer, Keith. I have so much knowledge, and I've had so much time on Mother Earth. Look at 99 years of experience. Well, that's pretty hard to beat.
0: Well, and about 95 of them playing golf, too. You did start pretty young.
1: You got that right.
0: So, yeah. In your generation, certainly you played with the greats of the game, which is one other thing, the last living link to those players that are no longer with us on this side of the dirt anyway. Who was the best putter or couple of the great

0: greatest putters that you were ever around?
1: I put Casper number one.
0: Okay.
1: Casper.
0: Yeah. Billy Casper.
1: Billy Casper. You know, he's so underrated.
0: Agreed.
1: He's won more tournaments than, and not give him credit for being able to put that ball in the hole. And he was a great reader of greens. He had a great sense of touch. And the man had so much confidence that when he putted, it's amazing. And confidence comes when you find out that you have a good stroke. If you don't have a good stroke, you're not going to have any good any confidence. A good stroke is rhythm.
0: And that's accomplished by, Bob, lay it out for people that say, I don't have that. How do I get that?
1: Start with a light grip. Feel the weight of the putter. And let the weight of the putter swing with less grip pressure. And you'll feel like the putter is swinging you instead of you swinging the putter. How's that for an analogy?
0: That's pretty good. That's part of why we have him on. That's part of why we tap into his wisdom and everything else. That is Bob Toski. So you mentioned Billy Casper, and it's interesting you mentioned him because he was a victim of the big three. Jack, Nicklaus, Arnold Palmer, and Gary Player. So it really probably should have been the big four, but your buddy Mark McCormick decided it was only three guys instead of four. So as you mentioned, Billy Casper to this day, I think, does not get the credit that he deserves for the kind of golfer that he was.
1: I couldn't agree with you more. I have great respect for Billy. He didn't have the type of golf swing that was fundamentally rhythmic. He was, he was the victim of circumference to a degree, and when you've got that much weight in the center of your body, your swing won't be very long. But he was able to incorporate a three-quarter swing with great hands, and probably the living example of that today is Bernard Langer. He's a great hands, wrist, and arms swinger at the golf club. And when you have trained hands like that, you're not afraid to curve the ball right to left, left to right, or hit it straight, hit it low, hit it high. Because trained hands are the answer to a great golf swing.
0: So says Bob Toski. He's with us this hour. You are so fortunate. Sit back, or if you're driving, keep your hands on the wheel, or what have you. But Bob is with us this hour, so much more to come, including a great story about a tournament that Bob played in, and there's a trophy that still exists in Baltimore. We'll be back with Bob Toski after this break.
2: 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I haven't been this excited since I discovered I couldn't lick my elbow.
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0: And we're back with Bob Toski, our man, making time for Toski. And I teased it going, as we call that a tease, is what's coming up. And Bob, I have to tell you, a golf friend of mine, Ryan Balaji, who is the mastermind behind Golf News Net and the guy who puts this broadcast into a podcast so people can listen and search out Toski and other guests on Spotify and Apple and all the other kind of thing platforms that you can get the podcast on. But he was in Mount Pleasant golf course, which is in Baltimore, as you know. And he sent me a couple of pictures. And because he knows that how close you and I are, and obviously he sees your name a lot because we make regular time for Toski to come on the show. There is a signed putter cover at Mount Pleasant in Baltimore, and there is also a trophy because apparently Bob is the winner, amongst other things, in Mount Pleasant, or at Mount Pleasant, if you will.
1: Well, Mayor D'Alessandro presented me with the trophy and the check. He was the mayor of Baltimore at that time, Mayor D'Alessandro. I remember that name very well. And I won the tournament by 7 shots. I blew the field away. And like Mangum said it, he played with me the first 2 rounds, and I think I hold every putt on every green. And he said, I shouldn't mention this on the air, but I will anyway. Mangum said after 2 rounds, he said, all I saw all day long with you was ass and elbows.
0: Well, you know, Bob, that kind of sums it up.
1: But that's Toski. You never know what's going to happen.
0: Well, that's true. I mean, I never, I go to the mat on that one. What you see is what you get. And it's amazing. And I do cherish and value our friendship so much. But your adventures, that's another book that needs to be written. Adventures yes. with Bob Toski. Oh my goodness.
1: Well, you know what? That was not an easy golf course. It was long and hilly, and a lot of undulations in the fairways. But I was swinging so well, I had so much confidence, and I was putting the lights out. So, 7 shots, that's a big win.
0: Yeah, that's not too shabby. You did pretty good there.
1: Yeah, tell me about it. Don't throw me too many bouquets.
0: No, but there are a number of names of recognition on the trophy. And a guy that I missed having on this show when we first started is Kerry Middlecoff, whose name is on there. And, of course, Sam Snead's on there. And I guess, they're guys like that. So that was an important tournament at one time in Baltimore.
1: Great name. Great names. Great names. You got some great names here. Big time.
0: Yeah, no question. I mean, that's why we also, talk about the history of the game through you, through your eyes and your stories, because you're the man right. You're the man to tell them.
1: That's right. I'm the only one left.
0: So, Kerry Middlecoff, again, I'll mention him. What was the doctor's greatest asset, or what were his best assets?
1: Okay. Well, do you know the 10th hole at the Masters?
0: Yes.
1: The green to the right of the bunker. And he was in that bunker, and he left it in the bunker. He never got out in the first attempt. And then he finally got up. Finally, barely got out the second time and made a 6. And I've seen him a number of times in the bunker, and I'd have to close my eyes. I didn't want to watch. Because he just didn't have a knack for being able to find that sand at the right place with the right amount of speed and the right amount of angle to slide the club underneath the ball and let it throw the ball in the air. Great player, great tee to green player, but not a very good bunker player. He should keep out of bunkers.
0: Well, don't you try. Isn't that the point? Although these days, guys hit into bunkers intentionally, especially greenside bunkers, so it's easier for them.
1: These guys are amazing today. They try to hole it out of the bunkers. They try to hole it from short of the green. It's amazing what their short game is like compared to what ours was back on the tour. We were just fair short game players, but the good ones like the Merritt, who won the Masters 3 times, had a great sense of feel for the game around the green. Great putter, great entertainer, my best friend.
0: With Bob Toski, heading to a break. We'll be back with the second half hour.
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17: Here's your News Talk 1310 KNOX forecast. Mainly cloudy overnight with lows around 61. Southeast winds 8 to 15 miles an hour. High of 84 Sunday. Chance of thunderstorms Sunday night. Lows level off around 57. Overcast skies. Daytime highs approaching 78 Monday with a chance for storms. 84 sunshine mixed with clouds at times Tuesday. I'm meteorologist Megan Mulford on News Talk 1310 KNOX. Right now, 68.
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12: the Dalai Lama. So I'm on a first tee. What am I giving the driver? He hauls off and whacks one. Big hitter. The Lama. Long. Into a 10,000 foot crevice right at the base of this glacier. You know what the Lama says? Gunga, galunga. Gunga, gunga, galunga.
0: We're back to start the second half hour of the show, spending it with the legend, the multi-Hall of Famer, our go-to guy, Bob Toski, telling great stories. And before we went to the break, talking about his best friend, Jimmy Demerit. That's like Mutt and Jeff. Jimmy was such a personality, and I'm just speaking from the knowledge that I've gained over the years, but I was so enamored with him when he was on the I Love Lucy show. And who is this guy? And what do you mean he's a golfer and all this kind of stuff? And truly an entertainer. He was so much more than a golfer. He was a true entertainer. I do think he could have had his own thing on a regular basis in a place like Las Vegas.
1: He changed the dress code. He put more colorful slacks and shirts and shoes. And he changed the dress code where it was fun to watch him play because Hogan always wore gray and black, and like he was going to a funeral, but Jimmy was just the opposite. And he was loved by Hollywood. Everybody, Crosby and all the people in Hollywood loved Demerit.
0: Well, it's funny that you said that Hogan was dressed in blacks and shades of going to a funeral, because I think in his mind, he thought it was going to be the other golfer's funeral. They weren't going to win the money or the trophy.
1: Yeah, he had an old saying that when he played with a fellow a competitor, all he ever said was, "You're away." At the end of that conversation.
0: Yeah, true. Well, I love the story that you tell about watching him on the driving range. And I don't know if there's just this one time when he shooed you away or many others, but
1: that was when I moved too close to him. I was standing in back of his line of play, and I was probably 15 feet away, and I moved about 5 feet closer, and he saw my white shoes, and he waved his hands and arms. Moving backwards, he moved toward his hands toward me, like, "Move back, move back. I can see your white shoes." And I moved back. But when we got in the locker room, I'll never forget it. His locker was a locker or two away from mine. And when we started changing shoes, he said, "Hey, Bob, you were out there a long time today." I said, "Ben, I was out there as long as you were." He said, "Yes, you were. Did you learn anything?" I said, "Ben, every time you made a golf swing, I learned something." He said, "Good." Threw the shoes in the locker room and walked off. That was the end of that lesson.
0: Do you think that Ben Hogan could have been a teacher?
1: No. He was too analytical. He learned to play golf by feel, by hitting golf shots. He trained his hands and arms by repeating his golf swing over and over and over again. He didn't have the natural ability that Byron Nelson had. Byron, when they were caddies, Byron cleaned his clock all the time. But Ben learned the hard way. And I don't think he ever wanted to be a teacher anyway. He just wanted to be a player. And as I said before, teaching is an art, playing is a skill. He was a very skillful player, but I don't think he'd ever become an artful teacher.
0: You think part of that was his temperament?
1: Yes, his temperament and his competitive desire to win. And of course, I think watching his brother commit suicide and when he shot himself had a lot to do with the way he looked at life.
0: Yeah, so Ben Hogan was a very interesting individual because he went through that, and then later in life he survives a near-fatal automobile accident and comes back not just to play golf but to win golf tournaments. It's a phenomenal accomplishment.
1: Yeah. Well, they never said he'd play again. They never thought he would be strong enough in his legs to be able to play golf and support his body from his lower, from his feet and legs and up into his thighs and hips. But he proved them wrong. His desire and determination were unprecedented.
0: Did you draw inspiration from him at any point due to his trials and tribulations in life?
1: I drew inspiration from him when he started acknowledging me as a player and acknowledging me in the lobby of a hotel or a restaurant. He'd say, "Hi, Bob." And I felt that him acknowledging me as a player and a person made me feel like I was a part of him.
0: Well, you were in a similar situation, being underestimated, you know, 118 pounds soaking wet,
1: yeah.
0: Around maybe 5'7", you know, you're listed at 5'7". I don't know. We'd have to measure that, but maybe, you know, youth.
1: We all shrink. Once they put us in that box, we're all going to shrink.
0: Yeah, so I'm finding out.
1: I have a story for you about Jack Nicklaus.
0: Go ahead.
1: I was reading the Palm Beach Post the other day, and Jack is redoing this golf course at Sherbrooke. I don't know if you knew I was the golf director at Sherbrooke for about 10 years.
0: I think I recall that that's not as prominent on your resume as some other places you worked.
1: Well, Jack is redoing the golf course, turning a par 72 into a 70 because of the shortness of the course. And I was reading this thing in the Palm Beach Post about Jack getting involved in Sherbrooke. And I wrote him a 2-page letter on lined paper and handwritten. Good penmanship. And I wrote him this letter thinking, well, he probably never would answer my letter. I got a letter from him last week, and he ended up by telling me how happy he was that I would consider wanting to be a part of this operation once it opens in the latter part of this year. And they were going to give me the title ambassador. So I'm going to go to bed with Jack Nicklaus. Can you believe that?
0: Wow. First of all, it's an honor to receive the letter, but I'm not surprised because I sat at the breakfast table with Mike Malaska, you, I think Burby was there, but a number of other people. And Malaska says, "Hold on, Bob. There's somebody on the phone." It was his, he had dialed a phone number, and Mike hands you the phone, and it's Jack Nicklaus to do what? Say happy birthday to Bob Toski. You know, that right there, just, you know, no words.
1: Jack has a lot of respect for me. Like I was, when I was at his office about 3 years ago, talking about the golf swing, he said, I can't tell you much more about the golf swing than you could tell me because you're in the Hall of Fame as a teacher and I'm not in the Hall of Fame. So I better listen to you.
0: Jack knows the golf swing pretty well, but what he does know is his swing the best. And that's how you become a very successful golfer. Knowing what your capabilities are and your swing, and it is fascinating to listen to him talk about those things. And even though he doesn't play the way he expects himself to play, because he's up in age as well, and such, and that's the tough rub for Jack Nicklaus. But when you hear him talk about his game, his swings, etc., you understand why he's perhaps, if not the greatest golfer in the world, the greatest golfer in the world.
1: He became one of the first power players. He could drive the ball long, high. He hit it high, carry it up to elevated greens. He transformed golf into what we call a long drive and a short second shot. You know, these guys have nothing but wedges to most of the greens because they drive the ball so far. And if I took Scheffler's drive on every hole, if it's in the fairway, and played the second shot with a 9-iron or a wedge, what score do you think I might shoot at 99?
0: It'd be a pretty good one, I think, from that standpoint. Yeah. You know, and I do want to talk, because there are Bob Toski golf balls made by Titleist. I think they're still out there somewhere in the ether sphere. So we're going to talk in the next few minutes about the golf ball, because Bob brought that up. And there is a rollback that's going to happen supposedly by 2030. We'll see what happens with the USGA and the governing bodies and all the stuff. There's always pushback, and there's more pushback going on from that standpoint. But it's the guys like you, like Jack, that played in these golf balls that were belated, that are nowhere near the rubber core and the technology that's involved with the golf ball today. That made you guys successful. No wonder these guys can hit it so far. It's astounding. And, by the way, they get everything synced together. The golf ball goes with the golf club, and, you know, and all this testing, and it's mind-bending when you scrape away all that stuff. So no wonder.
1: They've got the equipment. They've got the golf club equipment. They've got the body equipment. They've got the mind. They've got it all. Their leverage, that club head at vertical and a backswing is about 7-8 feet high in the air. There's a lot of leverage there. You never saw a midget play golf on tour.
0: No, we have not seen any little people at all. We're talking to Bob Toski on TNW. I just called him out on TNW with Keith Jones. But the guys on tour now, and 59 was an unreachable number for a long, long time. Recently, a guy in like the third round of a golf tournament made a 60. I mean, the 60s are like 6-0 is like prominent now. I mean, this is how it's gotten for these guys. Because once they get it on the green, then it's, you know, lights up, because most of those guys work very hard on their putting.
1: Well, they're not afraid to go low. We were afraid to go low. You know, we shot 65. That was a low score. Today, they're not afraid to go low. Once they get rolling that ball in the hole and start hitting the greens and heavy gets close to the flag, they're thinking low numbers. I mean low numbers. 61, 60, 59, 58, whatever. And you're going to see more and more of that. Oh, did you know that Scheffler played golf with three executives about a week ago, and you know what he charged them to play golf with him?
0: Oh, he played with like three CEOs? Gotcha.
1: Yeah, charged them $1 million. They paid him.
0: Each? Each guy was $1 million?
1: He charged them $1 million. The three of them paid $1 million. They split, but
0: It was just $1 million. It was $1 million for the million for the three of them. Okay, that's
1: yeah. Jump. But $1 million to play golf with them.
0: Thank you, Bob. Bob always brings breaking news to the show. I don't think I've heard that story, but that is and Scotty's not a money hungry guy, so that's, you know, interesting. But his time is valuable. So there you go. I guess that's what it was.
1: I guess he's got a lot of pride, and he doesn't mind playing with people, but they're going to pay for it.
0: Yeah, you know, it's better than the $20,000 or whatever they're getting for the pro-am. So from that,
1: there you go.
0: From that standpoint, well, he's not only my guy out there, but he's a guy that's, you know, got a great swing and got great you know, there's, you're not going out with, this is the rub I hear all the time. About guys that play in the pro-am. Depends on who you get. And the guys that are lesser known are usually the better guys to play with. You know, it's a little tedious for the pros to go out there and play with these guys. But they're raising money for the charity and for different things.
1: Don't kid yourselves, Keith. The executive that'll pay more money in the pro-am to be able to play golf with necklaces or Tiger Woods or whatever, they'll come up with the cash so they can get a better pairing.
0: Oh yeah. Those are, yep. That's what the tournament goes for. You know, it's, you know, yeah. It's just
1: what it's all about.
0: That's why some people never get invited to a pro-am. It's just too valuable. So. Oh man, but good old Scotty there. But he's got quite the game. And what do you yeah. see from Scheffler's standpoint of weaknesses in his game?
1: Well, his left foot at impact, his left foot starts sliding away from. He does anchor that left foot and stabilize the left side of his body. That left foot starts sliding away to the left while he's swinging. He's able to maintain control because he's so strong from his upper body. But if he didn't have that strong upper body, he'd be a pretty inconsistent driver of the golf ball. But he's so strong. The guy is Hercules.
0: He's a machine. There's no question. So why has nobody brought that to his attention? Because it would mess up the rest of his swing?
1: Yeah, well, because he doesn't have the very orthodox type swing. He's a little unorthodox, and he doesn't have the sense of rhythm like a Demerit or a Middlecoff or people that are like Bobby Jones, who had a beautiful golf swing. But he gets the job done.
0: There's a lot through the power game too. He's deceptively powerful. Off the tee.
1: Big time.
0: I say Bob's still watching some golf on TV. That's good. Glad to hear that. But
1: you can only swing a golf club at a rate of speed with the strength your arms and hands can bear. And if you've got weak hands and arms and they're not trained, you're going to be a hacker all your life.
0: I hope people are taking notes on this. Unless you're driving, then keep your hands on the wheel. But that's a good, really, really good point that you made there. And people don't think about that when they pick up a golf club, because the golf club can be pretty light to people. So they think, oh, it's not an issue, and you know, I can still swing it no matter how strong I am.
1: But they try to overpower the ball with that light club, and they end up with a lot of air mail, no zip code.
0: With Bob Toski, yeah, the great one, the legend. We'll be back to wrap up the show.
20: 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And we'll be right back. I'll be my pants on.
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0: It is always a wild ride with this hour's guest, Bob Tocchi. He is a phenomenal person and a dear man. And he means business. He, even at double nines, he is going at it and still teaching and still contributing to this show, and he will. We're going to do it infinita with Bob. But now, Bob, you bring so much to the table. We're happy to be able to put that table in front of you, just let you set it right up.
1: Thank you, Keith. Always a pleasure.
0: Yeah. So you in our last segment, I don't know if there's anything that's on top of your mind that you want to talk about, but if there is, let me know. And if there isn't, then we'll...
1: All I know is I have so much to offer with the time I've been on Mother Earth and how much I've learned about golf through the great ones. And I'm not afraid to express my thoughts and knowledge about what I've learned. And knowledge is to be shared with all kinds of players, hackers, scratch players, chewing pros. And I teach people. I don't teach a method.
0: That's the secret right there. Bob just told you a secret that a lot of people don't realize about Tocchi. Tocchi is a people reader, and he understands, he's an analyst. He's a guy that can look at your swing and tell you in seconds what you are doing right or what you're doing wrong, and he's going to ask you about it, and you better come up with the right answer. And just,
1: you got that right.
0: it's so funny. I mentioned Steve Bourbon a little earlier in the show. Bob's one of Bob's proteges. He's got a few, but
1: I'm a little Socratic.
0: Yeah, well, you know, that happens. You know, you're cranky too, but that's another story. But Bourbon has these videos of you teaching people, and Bourbon's trying to get them all rendered and everything else. We're talking, and I'm bringing this up because he sent me a couple to show me. Do what?
1: He now realized how important they are.
0: No, yeah, of course. Well, it took him so long. I mean, he lived with you for many, many months after your dear wife passed, and you know, I would have figured he would have figured that out by then. Now, I will say, as good a teacher as he is, he's not a good audio man. You know, you're supposed to put microphones on people and such. So I'm trying to help him get those cleaned up with my great technical director Phil McGeehan and such. but it is so funny. He sent me a couple, and Bob is saying some words to some people that are trying to hit the golf ball, and he's asking them questions about what they're doing, and they're not giving the right answer. And I didn't hear knucklehead, but if I said the word knucklehead, you would understand kind of where how Bob responds to people who are not listening or not doing what they should be doing.
1: Right. I'm a teacher in school, and I ask a student, give me an answer, and it's the wrong answer. I give them a D instead of an A. And that's about some when you don't answer the right questions.
0: Well, that's what you're supposed to do. You're not supposed to pass to the next grade until you've passed that grade, you know. So
1: there you go.
0: For the teachers, the school teachers out there who are listening to this show, that's it. Just pay attention. Pay attention. Bob will teach you a lot of life lessons and how to grade people and such.
1: Keith, golf is a humbling game. And the quickest way to become humble is when you knock it out of bounds about twice in a round of golf. That'll humble you.
0: True. I don't go OB, but I try to play courses that don't have a lot of red lines on them either. But
1: there you go.
0: It's important. Contact is very important and stuff. I still got to work on my delayed release when I do that, but that's
1: there you go.
0: Yeah, because I'm losing some distance because I think I'm releasing the club too soon
1: you're dissipating the force and losing the angle.
0: What he said. He's not. You know, we're not even. I'm not even in the same room with him. See, he's just on it all the time. You're just on it all the time, Tocchi. You could have given this up years ago. However, you keep coming back.
1: I'm proud of what I know. I'm proud of what I do, and I won't yield.
0: Well, I'm proud of us because we have tapped into this wealth of knowledge that really nobody has for years and years. Every once in a while, there'll be an article written on Bob, or maybe somebody will say, oh, come on this show or this TV show, or a golf channel wakes up and they figure out what's going on there. But we are happy to monopolize the Hall of Fame of the living legend. So.
1: There's an article in Golf Digest this month. by Jerry Tardis on Bob Tosh. You should read it. It's very flattering.
0: I will. Well, Tardy's your guy, and Tardy will not come on this show. He's too shy and such. So, you tell him that we still are interested, but as long as we have the great Bob Toski, that's really what we care about. Bob, it's always a pleasure to have you on, my good man. Thanks so much for making time. We love making time for Toski. It is the man, Bob Toski. We're out of time. Get out there and practice your game. You got to get better. Bob wants you to. Practice. Take your game to the next level. And we will talk to you next week. Take care.
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6: ABC News, I'm Dave Packer. The federal judge overseeing President Trump's lawsuit against the IRS is considering reopening the case over the terms of its $1.8 billion settlement per so-called anti-weaponization fund. And another setback for the president.
7: The majority of musicians slated for the Trump-backed event celebrating America's 250th now pulling out. The president now saying he'll hold a rally on Wednesday on the National Mall to replace the planned concerts.
6: ABC's Selena Wang. The driver in Friday's deadly bus crash just south of Washington, D.C. has been charged with two counts of involuntary manslaughter in Paris. A celebration erupted into violence Saturday after Paris Saint-Germain scored the Champions League title win over Budapest. It started out as a victory party in the streets, quickly grew into thousands of people, reports of vandalism, cars set ablaze, and an injured police officer, at least 45 people detained. This is ABC News. Southern Command says a U.S. airstrike on an alleged drug smuggling boat in the Eastern Pacific killed three men on Saturday. A sonic sound heard over a large part of New England Saturday afternoon. It was like thunder, but a little different. And many Bostonians reported hearing the barrier-breaking boom. Reporter Ariel Mitropoulos from ABC affiliate WCVB spoke to someone who might know what it was.
8: Dr. John Ebel from the Weston Observatory believes that this was a meteor breaking through the lower part of the atmosphere.
9: This was probably a piece of space rock.
8: Most of the tools at the Weston Observatory that monitor earthquakes didn't pick up anything related to this, but one of their instruments did pick up the loud boom sound that we heard.
9: If it's like half a mile across, it would be like the rock that wiped out the dinosaurs about 65 million years ago.
8: He says it's not unusual for space rocks to make it through the atmosphere, but they usually burn up. This meteor still made it through, which is why so many of us heard it.
6: It comes just days after another mysterious boom shook parts of South Carolina. Dave Packer, ABC News.
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7: Here's your News Talk 1310 KNOX forecast. Cloudy skies overnight with a low of 61. Southeast winds 10 to 20 miles an hour. Cloudy skies with a few peaks of sun Sunday. Highs level off around 84. Overcast skies Sunday night. Chance for storms. Lows around 57. Chance for storms, Monday, highs around 78, 84, partly cloudy, Tuesday. I'm meteorologist Megan Mulford on News Talk 1310 KNOX. Right now, 65.
8: 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I say.

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3: 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By Soaker Joe Show co-host Joe, your all-star host for the day. Always a blast to be in here. But if this is the first time you are listening to this program, allow me to share with you the late Alan Nathan's mantra. Folks, we want the Republicans out of our bedrooms, the Democrats out of our wallets, and both out of our First and Second Amendment rights. And the Alan Nathan Show comes to you these days courtesy of the Main Street Radio Network. So if you want to allow it, if you want to thank anyone for allowing 1998-style centrism to remain on the air, go to MainStreetRadioNetwork.com. That's right. That's how we get to say this is the longest-running centrist show in the country, because we just say, we stretch the definition of centrism to say, well, we anchored it in 1998. As the late Al Nathan put it, he was pro-gay rights, pro-gay marriage, but also fiscally conservative. And he's also pro-abortion to an extent, which... you know, that's nothing. That's blasé. Everyone yawns at this sort of views today. But, you know, it sounds like just a moderate Republican. That sounds like President Trump. But back in 1998, that was centrism right there, folks. Trust me on that. I was there in 1998, even though I was only in the second grade. But still, I was there. Anyway, though, so the Alan Nathan Show does these days come to you courtesy of the Main Street Radio Network. So you can go to MainStreetRadioNetwork.com to thank them, or just browse around the website, see what it's about, find out more information about the Alan Nathan Show, find out about the Soaker Joe Show, find podcasts for the shows, find the app for Android phone havers at MainStreetRadioNetwork.com. And we also have AlanNathan.com, where you can find more information about the show, articles, op-eds, and columns by the late, great Alan Nathan, at AlanNathan.com. And we also want to thank the Salem Radio Network for distributing this show, which can be found on social media, Facebook at Main Street Radio Network, X at Main Street Radio, and X at Alan Nathan. And on those aforementioned media outlets, or social media outlets, that is, you would find the pre-written topics for the day in the late Alan Nathan's tradition. I'll read them right now. Ma'am Donnie takes Manhattan, literally. Also, Democrat judge strikes down Trump's DOJ weaponization fund as Democrats conspire on how to pocket it for themselves. Ah, hell, I didn't get to that part in the previous hour of the program that I was talking about this. Yeah, so just real quick, in case I forget it for this hour, when I say pocket it for themselves, I mean Gavin Newsom, governor of California, Democrat. He and apparently New York State as well, we're looking into it as well, payouts from this $1.776 billion weaponization compensation fund, which a judge has struck down at the moment, put an injunction against it. But if that's lifted, if it goes through, California and New York State are looking at taxing the receivers of it 100% for the value of it that they're getting. Which, you know, they didn't do that for the $13 million or whatever that were issued in a class action settlement in New York State for, or in New York City for rioters, BLM rioters who tried to attack people, hurt people, kill people, hurt property, destroy property. No, they get money. They get paid to do that because, after all, it yielded the result the Democrats wanted. However, these are January 6ers. That's a different kind of protester. It's okay with Democrats protest. It's okay when Democrats riot. It's okay when Democrats maim, kill, destroy. But it's not okay when Republicans just walk through a building. That's wrong. That deserves the death penalty. All of them should hang as traitors. Our prisons should only contain Republicans, according to Democrats. But, I mean, gee whiz. Especially the New York ones. Haven't we seen that already with District Attorney Alvin Bragg, who pretty much promised to let everyone out of jail and put Trump in it? That's what he campaigned on. And Democrats voted him in. And I assume by now he must have had another election and still there. So that's what they want. Abolish all the prisons except for one concentration camp that we herd all the Republicans into. 45% of Democrats as of 2022 wanted to put Republicans in concentration camps, according to Rasmussen, so you should really not be surprised at that figure, nor that they would seek to try and steal all the money that is given out in compensation. When Democrats politically prosecute you and they fail, they still want your head. I mean, gee whiz, look at what happened with Kyle Rittenhouse. They tried to murder him in the streets, but they failed, so they tried to get him in court, and they failed in that too, because probably in part because they nominated like the most idiotic prosecutor ever. He pointed a gun at the jury, for crying out loud. Idiot. And that's the best that they could do. But Democrats are absolute nutso And so they really, and they're also broke, so they want this money for other reasons too. It's not just a gotcha. It's also, $1.7 billion. We want that money. How can we get that money? We have illegal immigrants to bribe. We have voters to bribe. We have our own pockets to line. How can we get that? And that's why I said on the show earlier this week when rhinos in the Senate started coming out against it. Or was it last week when rhinos in the Senate started coming out against it? Well, the only reason I bet that Thune and Tillis and others came out against it is not because they don't disagree that there was political prosecution, because they are on the record claiming that the Biden administration engaged in political prosecution. They can't take those statements back because they said them. It's too late to bury them. You said them. They're out there, out your mouth already, buddy. I guess you can say that you were wrong, or you were admit that you were lying in order to score political points. That would be acceptable. Go ahead, admit that you were lying when you agreed that there was political prosecution, because right now, okay, time to put up or shut up. You said there's political prosecution. Well, here's Trump trying to make it right, trying to get some compensation out to the people who are politically prosecuted, and Republican Tom Tillis, as if you can tell the difference between him and a Democrat anyway, he in North Carolina, the senator, he says it's tyranny. Oh, it's tyrannical that the DOJ is weaponized against Trump, the January Sixers and whatever, but also it's tyrannical that we're going to be giving out compensation for that very weaponization that I previously decreed.

0: you do get anything from filing your taxes, your tax returns, your rebate, that's the word I'm looking for, tax, your rebate, they can't tax you for that. They, though, I wonder if they do anyway. I don't know. I don't. Say Virginia might end up looking into that as they increase the need for sources of revenue, because that's all Democrats really know how to do, spend money, spend money, spend money. And that's probably part of the reason why they have such complaints about why illegal immigrants are the only way their states are growing, because they tax everyone else to oblivion to the point where they have to move out in order to live. And then they spend that money to pay for importing people to take their place. And eventually you get to the point where you have more people like illegal immigrants who aren't contributing to the tax pool than you do tax people that are contributing. So what do you do in that case? Well, you desperately look around. Maybe you do look at ideas like taxing people's tax rebates from the federal government. So that, like I said, it's not the only time that Democrats have been seeking to get income from the January Sixers. There were funds set up for their legal funds, like GoFundMe, stuff like that. You know, the online crowdfunding programs were being used to pay for January 6th defendants' attorney fees and stuff. And Democrats were talking about fining these January 6th defendants an additional fine that covers these lawyer fees that are being paid for by the people. Now, wait a minute. We've seen all sorts of Democrat criminals, left-wing criminals, black criminals who set up these GoFundMes. I mean, there was that guy who, what, in Texas, who the black teen who stabbed a white athlete because the white athlete asked him to please go sit where you're supposed to sit, not where the athletes are sitting. And the black guy responded by pulling his knife out. So this was premeditated. He came looking for a fight. Why would you bring a knife to an athletic event at a high school unless you plan to stab someone with it? So that's exactly what he did, and suddenly it became a civil rights moment for the black community, and millions of dollars were donated to this guy for stabbing a white dude. And so if we're going to add fines onto the January 6ers, why aren't we adding fines onto this guy? Because no January 6er murdered anyone. January 6ers were murdered. See, that's the difference. But I guess maybe it's because if they were Democrat rioters who murdered a Trump supporter, maybe then the attempts to pay for their court costs would be acceptable to the Democrats right now, who are currently battling the DOJ's weaponization fund. And perhaps we would be seeing a different story, too, if it was the Biden administration who claimed to be giving money out to people that were targeted by the Trump administration, or a future Democrat administration doing the same thing. Democrats would be totally in favor of that, if independent of knowing whether or not Trump would have done something like this. So, this is a total move that they would perform. But they're mad that Trump is doing it. And they're mad that people are actually getting justice for once in this country. How dare Republicans receive justice, right? Democrats have whole organizations dedicated to targeting lawyers that take up conservative causes or defend conservative defendants when politically persecuted by the Democrat-owned justice departments. Democrats try to go after the lawyers, for crying out loud. They are scum. And there is no justice in a Democrat society unless you happen to be a Democrat. Then you're above the law anyway. More Alan Nathan Show after this break.
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4: While 78% of Americans say that saving a natural tooth is a top priority, our recent

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4: Welcome back to the Al Nathan Show. Today, Soaker Joe Show co-host Joe with you all today. And we're joined now for this segment by Dr. Steve Bonta. He is a publisher of the American New He is publisher of the New American Magazine. For some reason, I just decided I'm not going to read what I wrote. Dr. Steve Bonta is publisher of the New American Magazine and a longtime contributor to them, writing on economics, foreign affairs, and American politics, among other subjects. Dr. Bonta, always happy on the show. How are you today? Dr. Steve Bonta, do we have you?
5: Yes, I'm here.
4: Okay, cool. So what do you make of this plan? It's not just in California, but I heard New York State was thinking of it too. This plan to, if the DOJ weaponization fund clears the legal challenge that was put up against it that caused this Obama-appointed judge to put up an injunction, once that clears... Then Newsom in California and also New York State, they're talking about taxing 100% of what people receive from the fund. What's your take on this?
5: Well, first of all, I just note that's been temporarily blocked as of an hour or so ago anyway by a judge. And so, you know, it's going to be a steep uphill climb because it's not clear, however, you know, right-minded this fund may be, and I certainly... You know, my heart is in sympathy with what they're trying to do, given the, you know, flagrant abuse of the public trust with this lawfare against the J6ers, and including President Trump himself. Nevertheless, it still involves disbursement of public funds, and so it's not clear if that, you know, that something like a measure like this would clear constitutional muster because it wasn't authorized by Congress, and so there's been a lot of complaining about it there. That said, if it is at some point approved, you know, by Congress or by other means comes into effect, you know, I don't know much about the California Constitution or the New York State Constitutions. I mean, it's absolutely, I think, disgraceful what Sim is planning to do. He's obviously been the most public proponent so far of this this idea to basically just confiscate, you know, the money that is dispersed through this fund. But it may well be constitutional, according to the California law. I would think it would be a good argument for anyone who may be living in California to get out in anticipation of receipt of any of these funds. I mean, unfortunately, the states do have, on the federal system, a broad latitude, frankly, to perpetrate a certain measure of wrongdoing and injustice via the laws and get away with it. So, you know. But that said, I think it's morally reprehensible.
4: Yeah, and in California already they talked about doing this billionaire tax that they're working on, where, of course, it's initially a one-time tax, and then after that, it's a one-time tax on billionaires at first, but then they can tax anyone at any point for anything. They could do a new tax on every California citizen for resident for every week.
5: Well, right. And I mean, you know, speaking of taxes, hypothetically speaking, if California or New York or one of these other, you know, paragons of Republican virtue, small r Republican, and I use the term ironically, were to, let's say, decide to impose an 80% or 90% income tax on billionaires or, you know, people with $100 million in assets or some, whatever, some arbitrary thing like that, it would be a hideous injustice. You know, absolute authoritarianism, but I don't know that it would be something that would be, that there'd any way that, you know, that they could be blocked from doing that if this sort of insanity were widespread enough in a given state. And there's every evidence in places like California, it's come such a pass that they will support, or at least won't, you know, won't oppose with sufficient vigor measures like this. And, the theory under federalism is that, you know, states are, as I said, have broad latitude to perpetrate these sorts of gross injustices and, you know, immoral things on their citizenries as long as people have the opportunity to vote with their feet and move elsewhere. And, you know, this kind of thing. Obviously, before the Reconstruction Amendments were brought into force, this was even more the case. You know, it's, you know, a lot of people argued for things like, you know, slavery and other, you know, violations of individual rights. And that was a bridge too far for the country. We decided, well, we're going to pass the 14th Amendment and we're not going to allow that to be the case. But in terms of abuses where taxes and frankly, regulatory abuse, a broad range of regulatory abuses and impositions on private enterprise and so forth and so on, the state can still do a lot of bad things if they want to, and ultimately there's not really much recourse other than getting the heck out of Dodge. Now, of course, California is trying to forestall that by imposing exit taxes on people, you know, wealthy people who decamp, who say, well, heck, I'm going to move to Florida or Tennessee or Texas or some other tax-friendly venue. They're now saying, well, if you do that, we're going to confiscate your assets anyway. So I don't know if that would pass constitutional muster because of interstate commerce concerns. There might be remedy for that. But that's, you know, California is clearly bent on transforming itself into a 21st century American gulag. Tax gulag, anyway.
4: Mm-hmm. Yeah, and this over at constitution.congress.gov on their section on Article 1, Section 8, Clause 1, they note that there is no provision in the Constitution, going back to the original topic about the awards to the January 6ers. They say, quote, there is no provision in the Constitution that expressly provides that the federal government is immune from state taxation, just as there is no provision in the Constitution that expressly provides the states are immune from federal taxation, which, again, to that in a second, I just want to read the second part here. However, the Supreme Court has applied the intergovernmental tax immunity doctrine to invalidate taxes that impair the sovereignty of the federal government or state governments. So it sounds like there is court precedent on this that would benefit anyone receiving the weaponization fund benefits. However, there's also that provision that, you know, if California wants to get political like this, the federal government can start taxing the state even harder for it.
5: Yeah. I mean, obviously, the federal government is not without resources, and particularly in this day and age when the federal government has legitimately or illegitimately enjoyed an expansion and concentration of powers far beyond what any of the founders, save possibly Hamilton, would have envisioned. So, you know, the problem with California is that in spite of the exodus of people, well documented from California to get away from precisely this kind of thing, it still has enormous clout. It's still the center of the world, you know, tech industry, the AI, of course, and so forth. A lot of the money associated with that is all flowing into California's coffers. It still has an enormous population, and you know, all the rest of this. And so, you know, California is not a pushover. Because of its, you know, its demographics and everything else, and they're going to use that to maximal advantage. Obviously, you know, the redistricting, they're going to transform into a one-party state. So they're going to contribute a massive dollop of ultra-liberal Republican, or actually Democratic representatives to Congress every 2 years. So that's going to be a factor going forward. I don't know. California is a difficult problem to solve, and you know, some people think that maybe to let them secede or something like that might be the, because they've become so you know, so opposed to the values that most of the rest of the country, say a few, you know, recalcitrant states in the Northeast, embrace. It's really hard to see how, generationally speaking, California's intent to become sort of a people's republic can be reconciled with long-term goals of the rest of us as a nation.
4: Mm-hmm. Well, Dr. Steve Bunch, I appreciate you being on the Al Nathan Show to talk about this. Now, where can our listeners look up the New American magazine? We've got about 10 seconds left here.
5: Sure, thenewamerican.com. 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
4: All right. Well, thank you for being on to talk about this. And listeners, something for you all to check out during the break. We got more Al Nathan Show on the other side.
6: 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Some of the places they're headed are New York, Las Vegas, Los Angeles, Denver, to name a few, on the domestic front. And then internationally, the search behavior, travel search behavior, is really mimicking previous years. So Europe is one of our most popular, most searched for regions right now, with London, Paris, and Rome really topping the list. For more information, head to kayak.com. We just launched our summer travel report, which is a great starting point for Americans looking to get away this summer. Lots of resources and ways to save.
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0: you are right that that has been the Democratic strategy for 30 years, maybe, and it has failed to deliver for the people we care about most, the undocumented Americans that are in this country.
1: So were they even more horrified watching an American citizen permanently separated from her family by an illegal alien? On CNN, Senator Elizabeth Warren provided a very clear answer, no.
2: I'm so sorry for the family here, and I know this is hard, not only for the family, but for the people in her community, the people throughout Iowa. But one of the things we have to remember is we need an immigration system that is effective, that focuses on where real problems are.
3: And then when you go to Sacramento, this is like the protected, oppressed group of the day. And so all their bills every day is like, how do we protect illegal immigrants? How do we get more lawyers for them? How do we get them more services? How do we get them free down payment?
2: Governor, to protect every single Californian. The sanctuary state policy is designed to make sure that our state resources, the taxpayer dollars, the public servants that we have are focusing on doing their jobs, which is not cooperating with the federal immigration authorities. These are Californians. They contribute to our economy. They pay taxes, and they're one of the only ways that our state has been growing.
4: Welcome back to the Al Nathan Show. My Silker Joe Show co-host Joe here, just starting this segment off with some clips of Democrats praising and the illegal immigrant population and showing just how much they love them. First one was from February of 2024. Senator Chris Murphy, Democrat from Connecticut, saying that Democrats' tactics on border reform have failed to deliver for the people they care about the most, illegal immigrants. Part two is from Fox News on August of 2018. Tucker Carlson, who worked at the network at the time, this was before the split, obviously, he had played several clips of Democrats blasting the Trump administration for temporary separation of illegal immigrant families. And he wondered, well, what these people think when an illegal immigrant permanently separated an American from their family. So he played a clip of Senator Elizabeth Warren, Democrat out of Massachusetts. 2 years later, she'd be a Democrat. Well, a year later, she'd be a Democrat presidential candidate who actually made it pretty well in the primaries, much farther than Kamala Harris had. And her response was, well, the immigration system needs to focus on what actually matters, where the real problems are. That was her quote, where real problems are. It's not a real problem that an illegal immigrant killed you, permanently separated your family. No, that's not the real problem. The real problem is a temporary inconvenience from the Trump administration. And then the third clip there was from May of this year. When I say May of this year, it is May of this year. It was from 4 days ago from PragerU, former California assemblyman and current top federal prosecutor Bill Esaley. He was talking about the California state legislature and just how dedicated they were to using taxpayer money to pay, to provide for illegal immigrants, give them everything from lawyers to government services to government help making down payments on their homes. Now, Gavin Newsom vetoed that bill for the help with the down payments, but he only did it because they didn't provide a way to fund it, as if Democrats ever provide a way to fund anything. But no, Newsom only vetoed it because of that. He didn't disagree with it. He just said, we don't have the money for this. Give me the money. Maybe I'll pass it for you later on. At least that was the implication. I don't know if he actually said that part. And then the final clip was Democrat California governor candidate Katie Porter at a gubernatorial debate, mind you, saying that the governor of California must serve all of the citizens there, including illegal immigrants. They must use taxpayer-funded resources to protect illegal immigrants who she insists pay taxes, but like, you know, sales tax, maybe gas tax if they fill up their gas tank, but they're not paying income taxes. No one's employing them openly, and they're being paid such slave wages anyway that they aren't being in a taxable bracket, I don't think, unless California taxes everybody who makes a dime in that state, which wouldn't surprise me because of this later part of the quote where she goes on to say that the illegal immigrants are the only way the state has been growing. So that's why Democrats need them so badly. Only way their state is growing. And it's because of their absolutely god-awful policies that they need to inflate their populations artificially with illegal immigrants. They just need the warm bodies there, and they'll pay for it at any price. California, as we were talking about in the last segment, they have the tech sector there, so they can tax them to oblivion. Of course, some companies are moving out, but then, as you heard in the last segment, they're working on taxing them, too, for daring to move out. A taxation gulag, as our previous guest, Dr. Steve Bond, to put it. So no wonder they want to do that because of how many people are moving out. And of course, they got to keep the population up by moving illegal immigrants in. So the Trump administration must have been pretty disastrous for them so far. No new newcomers to the country, whereas 3 million have left. And Democrats, if the census were to take into account illegal immigrants, that is to not take them into account for congressional apportionment, Democrats would lose a lot. Already with redistricting, they could lose up to 20 seats if race-based redistricting is removed, if all districts have equal representation again, if we have real democracy where your vote counts. Then, well, Democrats could lose up to 20 seats, according to Stacey Abrams, Democrat election specialist, who received $2 billion from the Biden administration. So it's no wonder that they are desperate to keep these people right where they are and to attract more newcomers. Again, especially as the state has been growing. And listen, how clueless she was about that, too. Illegals are one of the only ways the state has been growing. Well, whose policies is it that have been destroying your state, that have been removing people from the pool? It's Democrat policies. And we're seeing that repeated in New York State. Of course, they're not that far behind. With Ma'am Donnie Takes Manhattan, literally, I'd much prefer the Muppets Take Manhattan. But instead, we get Ma'am Donnie Taking Manhattan. Actually, I think I got Muppets Take Manhattan. I think I got that DVD out of a cereal box. But anyway, so Ma'am Donnie, who was elected out of a cereal box, has the mentality of being inside of one still. He is... has this plot in mind where he's just going to seize property from landlords in New York City. Just take it away. And there's not really any sort of guideline as to how he determines who is a slumlord and who is a legitimate owner. Because, of course, New York City itself is a slumlord. Right now, they're a housing authority actually owns the public housing and whatnot that they have, that Ma'am Donnie wants to turn this stuff into. The stuff they already have, they have a backlog of 600,000 work orders on that. So New York City itself is already a slumlord. They can't handle their own workload. So here they are calling out other people and saying, well, we'll seize your property too. Now, of course, Ma'am Donnie wants to give it to NGOs and stuff like that. Let's see here. Oh, here's a quote here in this Fox Business article. Representative Nicole Maliotakis, a Republican from New York, joined Fox Business's Stuart Barney to criticize the idea of the city taking a stronger role in property oversight, arguing that New York City has struggled to manage its own public housing stock. Quote from Representative Nicole Maliotakis. I assume that's a state representative. I heard that name in Congress. But here's the quote from them. New York City is actually the biggest slumlord in the city of New York. We have 350,000 people living in New York City Housing Authority projects. When you look at these facilities, there's mold, leaks, rodents, roaches. There are all sorts of problems, not to mention real serious dangerous crime issues as well. And so 350,000 people living in their housing authority projects, 600,000 work orders? Holy cow. What are they not doing anything? You know, it's not a question of what are they doing there. It's a question of what aren't they doing? Are they just being paid to sit on their duffs? And that is probably what's going to happen with this new housing, too, that Ma'am Donnie's going to do, because his plan is, scrolling up in this article here from this quote, because the article keeps jumping around, he plans to give it to non-governmental organizations and other such groups. So non-governmental organizations, community housing projects, nonprofits, here we go, nonprofits, that's the word I was looking for, and community land trusts. So he's going to steal from the rich and give to his friends. Great. But that is what communism and socialism is about. That is what their policies are. Steal from the rich, give to your friends. Like we were just talking about in California. Steal from the wealthy, steal from the citizens, give to the illegal immigrants. Because they're the ones where the growth is really at. They're the ones Democrats value the most, as Chris Murphy from Connecticut said. If you think Chris Murphy in Connecticut, he's going to say illegal immigrants are the ones they care about most. Certainly a state like California that sits on the border would be and has such a huge Hispanic population would be saying illegal immigrants are the ones that they care about the most. So steal from the rich, give to your friends. And that's what socialism is all about. And what people fail to take into account, they hear socialism or communism, today's youth, they think, oh, that means equality for all. Yeah, equal misery. It means only a few at the top. That's why we get these champagne socialists like we were talking about on the Alan Nathan show on Wednesday. This champagne socialist clique out there where, you know, these wealthy kids who have trust funds or have wealthy relatives, never earned a dime in their lives, or, you know, maybe they make money streaming themselves. They film themselves playing video games and people watch that for whatever the hell reason and pay millions of dollars to them to keep doing it. You know, those people are about socialists because they just assume their own wealth won't matter. It's all of you out there who are going to be paying for everything. They're not going to have to pay extra. They're not going to be living in a slum. They're not going to be able to buy designer clothing because they have to wait in a bread line. No, they're going to be fine. You will suffer. And that's ultimately what it's about. And Ma'am Donnie is the ultimate example of that, elected in New York City right now. The ultimate example of that is an elected official so far. Seattle's coming up in the wings. But, of course, California is the ultimate state for this sort of thing. So we can see it happening in real time, the destruction that's caused by these ideas. Democrats don't give a damn. I mean, this is how we got to this housing crisis in New York City that Ma'am Donnie wants to rectify in the first place. Overregulation and refusal to allow landowners to increase their rents, rent control and all that. If you can't increase the rent to keep up with inflation, keep up with cost of living, then you can't repair the place and you de facto become a slumlord because you can't afford to fix it. And Democrats create that policy and then they reap the benefits and the profits from the results. More Al Nathan Show after this break.
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4: 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Today, Silker Joe Show co-host Joe with you all today. And you know, picking up the thought from the last segment, Bass in New York City for their latest moves here. Well, New York State, they passed a law specifically so that E. Jean Carroll could go after President Trump. And that's how I'm going to tie it into this current segment where we're talking about the latest on the E. Jean Carroll matter. And we have Kevin Jackson joining us, old friend of the show. I personally hadn't seen him since CPAC in 2019, but he was on much more recently back in 2023. And he runs the Kevin Jackson Network and is author of the best-selling book, The Big Black Lie, How I Learned the Truth About the Democrat Party. Kevin Jackson, happy to have you join us again. How are you today?
16: Good to talk to you, man. It's been a minute.
4: Yep. So what's going on with this E. Jean Carroll stuff right now? We're seeing that the Trump DOJ is going after her. It's echoing to me like the Christine Blasey Ford stuff against Justice Kavanaugh, how at the time, you know, I don't know when this happened. I don't know where it happened. Was Christine Blasey's story, Christine Blasey Ford's story, easy for me to say. You know, she's saying, I don't know when it happened. I don't know where it happened, but Kavanaugh did something to me. And then E. Jean Carroll has almost the same thing with Trump. At least she kind of knew where, but didn't have any idea when. And that was enough to get a conviction. But unlike Blasey Ford, who also had high-powered attorneys that were coming in from outside, E. Jean Carroll had them too, but she lied about it under oath, and that's where the crux of the DOJ investigation, isn't it, if I'm not mistaken?
16: Yeah, the crux of it is the lying under oath. I mean, they both lied. If you want to know the parallels, both of these women were targeted, well, in the case of Kavanaugh, was multiple women, were targeting men, conservative men, at their prime, you know, when they were ready to get something done. As it pertains to E. Jean Carroll, this woman was a kook. And I think that what people need to understand is, how can you think you're going to pass that lie onto the American public? The Democrats really believe that people were going to believe that a billionaire with Trump's profile would have to lower himself to sneaking into a Bergdorf's in order to sexually assault a woman. That is, it's ridiculous prima facie. So even just common sense level, and I want the audience to understand this. You have one of the most high-profile men in the country, probably around his height in terms of, you know, visibility, et cetera. And I can't say that because it's probably gotten even more since then. But I'm saying nobody expected him to be president, but he was a, you know, mogul. He was probably one of the most known people in New York City, if not in the entire state. And they want us to believe that he, and I don't know if anybody, that the listeners have been into Bergdorf, that store is like walking into a mausoleum with the highest fashion clothes you can imagine. And as I tell people, you could hear a mouse pee on cotton in there. The minute you hit the door, the salespeople come over. How may I help you? And they walk you around. I mean, it's literally like walking through a museum. And so the idea that Trump sneaks in there and does this is ridiculous. But just like with Jussie Smollett, just like with Russian collusion, just like with Hunter's laptop, they want you to believe the impossible, that this man targeted this woman. And worst of all is when you listen to her speech, Johnson, it gets even more crazy. Because this woman, there's not an interview that she did, and I defy the audience, go look at any interview that she did, where the interviewer wasn't absolutely laughing, almost, you know, like defensively, or taken aback by what she said. This is the woman that told Anderson Cooper that rape was sexy. So, you know, what I love about this is the road to destruction of Donald Trump is littered with people like Blasey Ford. I mean, like Eugene Carroll. It's littered with them. These are the people that have tried to get Donald Trump. She's bragging on Rachel Maddow what she's going to do with the money. She's never going to see a penny of it. And one other person that we didn't bring up was Stormy Daniels. She accused President Trump of you know, that she was his call girl. And what happened to her? She owes him money, and she's in witness protection at this point. We haven't heard anything from her. So it's just going to be another one of those stories.
4: Yeah, and they hung so much on it, too. And, you know, especially, like I said, the opening, New York State creating a new law specifically so that Eugene Carroll could go after him. And I remember it was kind of funny and ironic, too, that one of the New York State representatives who put that law together ended up having that law turn against them and said that this isn't fair.
16: And see, that's what I love about this, is because everybody that goes after Trump, for the most part, they think that, you know, they're playing checkers. They think, okay, I got him. And then they find out that Trump's playing chess. And here's Eugene Carroll. She lied to the she lied about everything. She lied about the dress. They've already determined the guy, Trump's original attorney, was a guy named Epstein, not related to the other guy. And anyway, he made the comment that dress wasn't even made before that ever happened. There were so many holes in her story to begin with. It was insane. And your point about them actually bringing the case back, a la Alvin Bragg and many others, and, of course, de Blasio, there's an interview with her, with Eugene Carroll and Allison Camerota, where she says to Allison Camerota, where they play a clip where de Blasio says, I will bring a case against Trump. Forget the statute of limitations. Forget all the other things. If necessary, we will create this case. So it's one of these things where there's a lot of never Trumpers and anti-Trumper people out there. And look, be what you want to be. I don't care. I happen to be pro success. But if your father or your brother or uncle or cousin or whatever, a male, was treated in that way, and you heard this story, and you knew exactly what we all know, which is it's completely bupkis, what would you do? You know, and the Democrats, the same way they gave us Joe Biden, Mr. 81 million vote, the same way they propagate the lie of January 6th, is exactly what this is. It's Jussie Smollett, except it's a crazed woman instead of the gay guy on Empire that said two MAGA guys looked over and said, oh, let's go get that, you know, gay N-word that's on Empire. Now, how many rednecks do you know watched Empire? I'll give you the answer, zero, because nobody watched it, and that's why the show was failing. So we have another one of these examples, and I'm glad that it didn't just die on the vine, that it is coming back full circle. Because that's what the conservative movement needs, is to let people know, you pull this nonsense, we're never going to forget.
4: Mm-hmm. Yeah, that's just been, you know, the previous, before Trump, Republican motto seems to have been forget and forgive.
16: Yeah, let it go. You know, if they do something to you, turn the other cheek. I don't know what they're thinking, but whatever they are thinking, Donald Trump, and of course they're going to make it retribution. Oh, he's just trying to do retribution. Well, you know what? If Kevin Jackson, if you accuse me of that, I'm going to do retribution, too.
4: All right. Well, Kevin Jackson, appreciate you being on the Al Nathan Show. We have about 15 seconds left. Where can listeners find more of your work?
16: The Kevin Jackson Network. The Kevin Jackson Network. Take care, buddy.
4: All right, you too. And thank you for being on. And listeners, thank you all for tuning in to this hour of the Al Nathan Show. Of course, you can find more of our work at MainStreetRadioNetwork.com and AlanNathan.com. 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
2: ABC News, I'm Dave Packer. We've learned this weekend that five Americans, including U.S. troops, were injured in an Iranian missile attack on a U.S. base in Kuwait Wednesday. We're told they've since returned to duty. In Laos, four of the six remaining miners trapped in a flooded cave are now out. Josh Richardson, part of the rescue team.
3: I was literally about to head into the cave myself when all of a sudden we heard all these cheers and spun around and four very muddy miners just suddenly emerged out of the cave on their own.
2: The two other men still trapped inside. Officials announcing the bodies of nine missing individuals have been found at the site of a blast and ruptured chemical tank at a paper mill in Washington State. The driver in Friday's deadly chain reaction bus crash along I-95 just south of Washington, D.C., has been charged with two counts of involuntary manslaughter. And Southern Command says a U.S. airstrike on an alleged drug smuggling boat in the Eastern Pacific has killed three men. That happened today. This is ABC News. An update on the American missionary doctor that was treating people in Central Africa before he was diagnosed with Ebola.
4: A colleague says that the infected American doctor, Peter Stafford, is, quote, doing really well, but remains weak as he undergoes treatment in Berlin. U.S. officials now setting up a special medical facility at a base in central Kenya, which would be used to potentially care for Americans who are at high risk of exposure to the virus. But a Kenyan judge is putting that on hold for now. All of this is unfolding as the U.S. prepares to host the World Cup in less than 2 weeks.
2: ABC's Marcus Moore. The lead prosecutor in former FBI Director James Comey's seashell case is withdrawn from the case. Matthew Petracca was the lone prosecutor assigned when it was unsealed late last month. The case stems from Comey's social media posts depicting seashells, with the Justice Department claiming that amounted to a threat against President Trump. Comey's attorneys intend to push to have the case dismissed before it can go to trial. The DOJ didn't include any explanation for the move in the high-profile case. Dave Packer, ABC News.
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16: Here's your News Talk 1310 KNOX forecast. Cloudy skies with a few peaks of sun today, with daytime highs approaching 84. Southeasterly winds 10 to 20 miles per hour. Chance of thunderstorms tonight, lows dip down to about 57. Cloudy skies expected. Chance of thunderstorms tomorrow. Daytime highs approaching 78. Cloudy skies expected. I'm meteorologist Jennifer Wojcicki on News Talk 1310 KNOX. Right now, 62.
17: Gordon Deal. AI as your FA. Good morning. I'm Gordon Deal, along with Nicole Murray. Thanks for spending part of your weekend with us. Here's what's coming up this hour.
18: More Americans are using artificial intelligence as their financial advisor. But is the feedback any good? We'll have analysis.
17: On the tech front, pet robots are getting closer and closer to reality. But do they help or hurt the loneliness epidemic?
18: Conspicuous consumption is back. Hear who's showing their wealth in very public displays.
17: And what sets women's friendships apart from men's?
19: 54% of women are extremely or very likely to turn to a friend for emotional support. And for men, it's 38%. And women will also connect more frequently on a weekly basis through, you know, whether it's calls or texts or human contact than men.
17: Claire Ansberry at the Wall Street Journal on how differently women treat their friendships, which deepens their connections. Coronado was heaven on earth when it comes to American beach towns. Then, as much as 30 million gallons a day of waste from Tijuana, Mexico, turned the legendary beaches in San Diego into a no-go zone. Here's Jim Carlton, reporter at the Wall Street Journal. Jim, gross.
20: This is really a shocking story, Gordon. I didn't realize it was so bad, but, you know, Coronado Beach is one of the, you know, highest rated beaches in America. I mean, it regularly comes in on the top 10 list, you know, white sand beaches, normally blue-green waves. However, Tijuana is like 15 miles south of the border, and in recent years, the sewage from Tijuana is pouring up off the beaches of Coronado. That's the problem.
17: Well, so what makes things different all of a sudden?
20: Well, the problem is that Tijuana has just exploded in growth. It's gone from like a half a million population 30 years ago to over 2 million. That's in 30 years. And so they have an outmoded wastewater treatment facility infrastructure. And so basically a lot of this sewage is just going kind of untreated into the ocean and up to Coronado.
17: All right. So it's toilet waste. It's all kinds of other garbage, too, that's just floating north into these different San Diego County beaches.
20: It's really sad, and it's not bad just for the U.S. It's also the Mexicans that live now. I did a driving tour of Tijuana to see for myself, and you see these shanty towns, and there's these open viaducts with, like, you know, raw sewage. You see, like, you know, discarded milk cartons, toys, and all this stuff just headed, you know, for the U.S. There's one place where I saw a river of a sewage literally pouring like Niagara Falls into the Pacific Ocean. At the mouth of the river is all this garbage. So it's just sickening.
17: What is life like for the folks who, I guess, live near there now in the San Diego area along the water? Is there a stench that they live with?
20: Well, this has been a problem that really started decades ago in Imperial Beach, which is right on the border, and they've been kind of under the gun for many years. It has not been safe to go in the water in Imperial Beach for years. However, the last 10, 15 years, the plume of sewage has crept north to Coronado, also the naval training base for SEALs, which is also on the Coronado Peninsula. So they've had to, like, shut down, you know, SEAL training. Coronado, there's I talked to a guy who lives in a third floor condo. He has to close his windows at night because it smells like sewage some nights, which is terrible.
17: Man, we're speaking with Jim Carlton, reporter for the Wall Street Journal. His story is called One of California's Ritziest Beach Towns Has a Problem, a Tsunami of Raw Sewage, and it's coming from Mexico. What does Mexico say about this?
20: Well, Mexico says they have a plan. They're going to try to accelerate. I mean, what I hear of you know, from a lot of the American, there's a lot of frustration on the American side that, you know, Mexico just hasn't been really moving quickly enough. The Trump administration actually made a priority of this. They, you know, Trump sent EPA Administrator Lee Zeldin down three times in the last year to basically, you know, let's get going. The U.S. has a treatment plant on their side to try to catch some of this stuff, and they're trying to expand that. But really, Mexico needs to step up to the plate. They told me they are, so we'll see.
17: Boy, all right, so when you say step up to the plate, what does that mean with regards to, say, a solution here or some sort of progress?
20: Well, there's an estimated $1 billion needed to resolve the problem. They need to expand their treatment systems. They need to have more pipes. You know, for example, you know, a pipe that could pipe it farther offshore so it wouldn't just go up to the beach. There's all this stuff. It's not really rocket science. They just need to spend the money. Mexico says they have $58 million committed. That's a drop in the bucket. There's $1 billion needed. The U.S. has appropriated more than $300 million by Congress, but there's more money needed.
17: What does this mean for tourism, as such a big part, I would presume, of San Diego County's budget?
20: Well, this is a huge problem for Coronado. Like I said, Coronado is it's just a crown jewel of the San Diego beach system, and the Hotel del Coronado is one of the most iconic hotels in the country. Yeah. $1,000 a night rooms, and so many days you can't swim in the beach off the Hotel del Coronado because it's closed because of fecal contamination. And so it's a huge problem. I talked to a surf shop owner. He's just like almost crying. He said, this is kicking my ass, you know?
17: Yeah. Jeez. Other small businesses too, I presume, restaurants, right? I mean, not coming off the beach or not coming out of the water and walking into some restaurant, I guess.
20: Well, yeah, one of the problems, Gordon, is that a lot of these closures happen in the summertime. They're worried about, like, July 4th weekend. You know, they're going to have the beaches crowded, and you can't take your boogie board into the water. I mean, you know, you're going to be stuck on the sand. And what kind of fun is that?
17: Thanks, Jim. Jim Carlton, reporter at The Wall Street Journal. Coming up next on This Weekend, political tension in the workplace.

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11: Thanks for spending part of your weekend with us. Half of Americans now go to AI for financial advice. Is it any good? Here's Dan Divizay, personal finance reporter at USA Today. Dan, what have you found?
12: Well, yeah, it looks like way more of us are consulting AI, you know, like chatbots now for just financial help than, I mean, think of how fast all this has happened. I think ChatGPT is, what, 4 years old or something? And so one survey I looked at from TD Bank said that the percentage of us using AI for financial stuff went up from 10% to 55% in a single year. So it's a legit question to ask. The stuff that AI is telling you about finances, is it good advice or not?
11: Yeah. The percentage at which we're using it makes it, what, as or more popular than using a financial advisor?
12: Yeah, that blew my mind. According to Gallup, about two-fifths of adults in America consult financial professionals at one time or another. So yeah, more of us are using AI now, and quite rightly, right? It's free. It takes like 10 seconds. So more of us are using AI than using financial professionals now.
11: I presume we're not asking something like, how do we get rich? But maybe we are. But generally, what are we asking AI?
12: Well, I'm starting to tip my hand here at what the research shows, but I guess guys are more likely to ask about sort of hot stocks or, you know, good investments on Wall Street, and women are a little more likely to talk more about budgeting and debt and maybe alternatives to really higher risk things. I think guys are more, they take a bit more of a gambling approach to investing, and maybe women are a little more careful. But then, as we're going to see, that gets into kind of tropes and stereotypes. So I'm not even sure if that's entirely true.
11: Yeah. Where did AI struggle, Dan?
12: Well, AI, and here we're talking about research from MIT and Stanford University. So, hey, not too shabby. And they found AI does a really good job with sort of basic stuff. Anything that you can Google that's kind of patently obvious, you know, AI will tell you, for example, that, you know, if you're looking long term and you're saving for retirement, you should probably invest mostly in stocks. And that as you're getting older and approaching retirement, you should ease up on that and get more conservative. With basic stuff, AI is fine. Where AI struggles is on the more kind of subtle stuff, like rebalancing, for example, your portfolio over time so that you have the same level of risk from one year to the next. AI doesn't necessarily know what your time horizon is and wouldn't think to ask you. So like when you're going to retire, by the way, you know, when are you leaving the workforce? That more complex stuff is where financial professionals probably do a better job.
11: Yeah. We're speaking with Dan Divisay, personal finance reporter at USA Today. The story is called Half of Americans Get Financial Advice from AI. I thought it was important, too. The better your question, the better the response, perhaps not surprisingly.
12: Yeah, that's right. The researchers at MIT and Stanford did a kind of an experiment where they split up into like questions that weren't very literate, financially literate, and then questions that were like written by finance professors that were much, much more literate. Or I don't know how they determined. Questions written with much more financial literacy got much better answers from the AI.
11: Thanks, Dan. Dan Divisay, personal finance reporter at USA Today. Coming up next on This Weekend, an RIP to quiet luxury.
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0: Ready for the weekend? We're here to get it started. This weekend with Gordon Deal.
1: Glad you could be with us. Tacky, in-your-face displays of wealth are all the rage among America's elite. Emily Stewart, senior correspondent at Business Insider, says welcome to the gaudy age. Emily, what have we seen?
2: Yeah, I mean, I think if you look around and kind of start to see it, you really start to see it. You think about the Met Gala, right? Jeff Bezos and Lauren Sanchez were the hosts of it. You think about President Donald Trump, who's always kind of obviously had some over-the-top taste. Now he's trying to build a $400 million ballroom in the White House. You think about like the way that kind of plastic surgery is looking nowadays, right? I think like typically it was sort of, you want to get a little work done, you want to get some Botox, but you don't want anybody to know. Now we kind of have Mar-a-Lago face, or people just kind of being quite out in the open that they've had work done. Or even think back to like the Masters golf tournament pretty recently. There were a lot of complaints from people that, hey, why is Jason Kelce here? Why is Kevin Hart here? Why are there people kind of drinking and rowdy on the golf course? And I think just like you look around and the aesthetic right now is like a little loud and frankly a little tacky.
1: Wow. Did you call it Mar-a-Lago face? What does that mean?
2: I mean, Mar-a-Lago face, I think it just means like a type of face of a certain type of, a lot of conservative women, but women in general, where it just looks like they've had like pretty, you know, obvious, I don't want to say work done, but also the makeup styles, you know, like big lips, like faces really pulled back, a lot of makeup. And I think, again, like you just kind of, you think about like a lot of women, I think 5-10 years ago, or myself for sure, of just like, oh, you want to have like a little bit of makeup, but like that natural look. And I think that is, we're moving in a different direction right now, which I guess is like kind of good. And like, if you want to get your lips done and you're worried about how it's going to look, like now is a moment where like nobody's going to care, I guess.
1: Why? How did we get here?
2: I mean, I think it's kind of a complicated story. But if you think about really like 5-10 years ago, we really were in a moment of like quiet luxury and taste kind of come and go. You know, this happens all the time. You think back in the 80s, things were kind of like that. But I do think right now what is happening is kind of, for a long time, wealth, taste, and social status were kind of intertwined. And kind of now they have diverged, right? So like just because you're wealthy doesn't mean that you necessarily have good taste. You think about some of these like tech guys, right? Like I'm not sure that Elon Musk, like he has a lot of money. Is he like at the height of taste? I'm not sure. And also like I think a lot of the wealthy and elite are taking cues from pop culture. So you think the Kardashians, the algorithms as well, we're all kind of seeing the same thing all of the time. And I don't want to imply that this is necessarily bad. A lot of the time, you know, when you do think about taste, it's a way to kind of exclude people. You think about like in golf, for example, and like the golf people complaining about Jason Kelce being on the golf course or whatever. Like these are also the same people who 40, 50 years ago didn't want a lot of people in the country club. So it's not necessarily bad, but it is a little bit different. And I think a lot of it too, like I said before, is the algorithm. It is kind of, we're all seeing these same things. And so instead of where like it used to be the wealthy kind of dictating taste, now it's like what you're seeing on TikTok.
1: Thanks, Emily. Emily Stewart, senior correspondent at Business Insider. Coming up next on This Weekend, help for a desperate homeless man in Texas.
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0: Fudge could be with us. After spending nearly 2 years homeless, a disabled veteran in Fort Worth, Texas, is now beginning a new chapter thanks to an outpouring of support from firefighters, local organizations, and strangers. And at the center of it all is Jake, the dog, who captured millions of hearts online. SunnySkies.com says the story began when firefighters at a Fort Worth fire station discovered Jake tied outside the station next to a handwritten 3-page letter titled Safe Place. The note was written by Tom, Jake's owner, who felt he had to give up the dog after being homeless for 20 months. The fire department says their homeless outreach unit immediately began working to help Tom rebuild his life. Within days, Tom was gifted an RV camper that he can now call home, donated by Bennett's Camping Center. The unit has also been helping Tom get to medical appointments and find necessities. As for Jake, firefighters officially adopted him at Station H, where the lovable pup has quickly become part of the family. That'll do it for this hour. For Nicole Murray, I'm Gordon Deal. Thanks for listening to This Weekend.
1: One of the most bothersome symptoms of hearing problems is the annoying ringing, hissing, or buzzing sounds of tinnitus. This is Dr. Kevin Fire. You may have been told, possibly even by your primary medical provider, that nothing can be done to treat tinnitus. This is no longer true. In October of 2015, the American Medical Association published guidelines for the treatment of tinnitus. 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
4: ABC News, I'm Brian Clark. The mayor of Newark, New Jersey has implemented a curfew near the ICE facility that's been at the center of clashes between demonstrators. Governor Mikey Sherrill asked protesters to lower the temperature, says ABC's Allison Kosick.
5: Police stood between opposing groups of demonstrators outside the detention center.
6: If you want to immigrate here, there's a right way to do it.
5: The Department of Homeland Security is pushing back on claims about conditions inside the facility and denying reports that detainees have launched a hunger strike.
4: U.S. Central Command says the U.S. disabled a commercial ship attempting to breach the blockade near Iran. There was a big boom in the northeastern U.S. Recorded in Danvers, Massachusetts, it was a meteor entering the atmosphere. And the bodies of all 9 workers missing after an explosion at a paper mill in Washington State have now been recovered. A total of 11 people were killed in last week's incident. This is ABC News. The head of the World Health Organization is visiting the city at the epicenter of the rare Ebola outbreak, where the virus continues to spread. The latest official figures from the Democratic Republic of Congo show more than 900 suspected cases, over 220 deaths. Passengers on board a United Airlines flight feared they were witnessing a Friday night hijacking that led to an emergency landing in Wisconsin. ABC's Ike Ijachi has the details.
7: The Boeing 737 bound for Minneapolis with 147 passengers and 6 crew on board. But just before 9 p.m., all of that changed. The captain diverting the plane to Dane County, Wisconsin.
8: Due to potential hijack.
7: Witnesses say sheriff's deputies immediately boarded the plane. Mike Rundle was traveling with his wife.
9: Asked the gentleman to stand up. Put handcuffs on him and walked him out.
7: Authorities say the man appeared to be confused and in a mental health crisis. The FBI is handling this investigation and say no charges are being pursued at this time.
4: Brian Clark, ABC News.
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19: Here's your News Talk 1310 KNOX forecast. Cloudy skies with a few peaks of sun today, with daytime highs approaching 84. Southeasterly winds 10 to 20 miles per hour. Chance of thunderstorms tonight, lows dip down to about 57. Cloudy skies expected. Chance of thunderstorms tomorrow. Daytime highs approaching 78. Cloudy skies expected. I'm meteorologist Jennifer Wojcicki on News Talk 1310 KNOX. Currently 61.

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0: Thanks for spending part of your weekend with us. Friends for men compared to friends for women look a little different. Here's this weekend's Nicole Murray.
1: What sets women's friendships apart and keeps them strong? Here to discuss, Wall Street Journal reporter Claire Ansberry. So let's start with, how are women's friendships different than men's typically?
2: Typically, women disclose more about themselves and their feelings. They turn to each other more frequently for emotional support than men do. So there's a level of intimacy and emotional support, and also higher levels of regular contact with their friends than men.
1: And what percentage of women are likely to turn to a friend for emotional support? And how does that compare with men?
2: More than half, 54% of women, are extremely or very likely to turn to a friend for emotional support. And for men, it's 38%. And women will also connect more frequently on a weekly basis through, you know, whether it's calls or texts or human contact than men. And there's another difference, too, about what they talk about. Men will talk about sports and current events, and women will dive into the more personal things like family and health, and we'll talk more freely about physical and mental health.
1: Do women tend to believe more in romantic relationships or their friendships?
2: Well, this is really interesting to me that, you know, there's a significant number. It's not a majority, but, you know, one in three of women who are over 50 believe that female friendships can create greater personal happiness than a romantic relationship. And that was according to a 2025 survey of 1,000 women in the U.S. And it just really showed that for women, you know, that a friendship can be more important and provide more happiness than a romantic relationship. Another interesting thing in that same study that 22%, so more than one in five women, regretted friendship breakups more than those with a partner.
1: Oh, wow.
2: That is a cohort of women that they were polling, women 50 and older. So, you know, it could also be that a lot of women have, you know, are now single or divorced, and they've really seen how much they rely on their friends.
1: Absolutely. What do experts say is the key to intimacy in general?
2: The key is a lot of, well, it takes time. It takes time to feel like you can trust someone, that you can share, you know, your ugly feelings of being sad or jealous or disappointed or frustrated. So you have to build that trust over time, and that's regular contact. It doesn't have to be in person every week, but just a regular contact. So that contact, regular contact, will sort of build up trust that you can share what you're feeling and not feel like you're going to be judged, but you're going to be listened to and accepted. So that is really key. And also the willingness to share those feelings so that a person really gets to know you. So that's really important as well.
1: Now, do Americans typically want closer friends, or are they okay with some distance?
2: No, I think all over, people just long for more closeness. I think that research has shown that people are satisfied with the number of friends that they have. It's not like we want 50 friends. What we really want is more closeness. And there was another study that showed that about 40% of Americans long for more closeness with their friends. But, you know, the big struggle is to find time for them. And that can be really difficult in middle ages, you know, when things like family and career take more of our time. And now, too, caring for older parents. I mean, there's a time crunch. So it's the finding time for your friends, and there's a struggle there.
1: Now, how do solid friendships typically do against minor conflicts? What do experts say about that?
2: This is another interesting thing. I mean, you think that, and I think research has shown, too, that, you know, you're good friends with people who you share your interests. I mean, you like to do things together. I mean, that just makes sense. But, you know, not everybody's going to be the same. And over time, people change, and they, you know, their interests may change a little bit. But if you have been with a friend for such a really long time, you get and you've shared a lot, you really grow to understand and appreciate what that friendship means to you. And, you know, you don't want to lose that investment of time and emotions and connection. So you're willing to let these small differences matter, or small differences, you know, go by the wayside. You realize that they don't really matter at all.
0: That's this weekend's Nicole Murray with Wall Street Journal columnist Claire Ensberry. Coming up next on This Weekend, Better Pet Robots.
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16: Here's your News Talk 1310 KNOX forecast. Cloudy skies with a few peaks of sun today, with daytime highs approaching 84. Southeasterly winds 10 to 20 miles per hour. Chance of thunderstorms tonight, lows dip down to about 57. Cloudy skies expected. Chance of thunderstorms tomorrow, daytime highs approaching 78. Cloudy skies expected. I'm meteorologist Jennifer Wojcicki on News Talk 1310 KNOX. Currently 61.
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0: Thanks for spending time with us. Gordon Deal with Nicole Murray. Coming up this half hour, the ever-developing RoboPet. Also, financial advice from AI. And a farewell to quiet luxury. We'll have that story in about 15 minutes. Consumer robotics companies have spent years trying to build artificial companions that feel less like toys and more like emotionally engaging household devices. With the launch of Familiar Machines and Magic, the industry may finally be moving beyond simplistic robotic toys and toward AI-powered companions. So says tech analyst Rob Enderle, writing for TechNewsWorld.com. Rob, what's developing?
18: Well, so much of the pet robot stuff has been questionable. The best one I ever had was back when Nolan Bushnell was running Androbot, and he had robotic dogs, cats, robotic spider. And I got one of the cats, and it was kind of cute. It would respond to noise. It would move towards noise, and the eyes would flash. And I found a use for it. And then we had a large Maine Coon that liked to come in and bother us in the middle of the night. And I placed that cat, the robotic cat, by the door, and he'd come start walking in. The cat's eyes would light up, and it would go after him. And after about 4 days, he stopped coming into the bedroom altogether. Jeez. But it really didn't do much, and it wasn't much of a pet. I mean, you really think of a pet as a companion, as something that you can kind of pet and cuddle with. This wasn't that. And more recently, we've had these fake AI pets show up on Facebook and a few other places that are basically wind-up pets with battery power that just, you know, yip, yip, yip, yip, yip, walk forward, yip, yip, yip, yip, walk forward. There's nothing AI or intelligent about them at all. They're just a scam. But this new one, this new pet, is designed around what these things can do and still be affordable. So it responds to your touch. You can pet it, and it kind of feels like a cat on a good day. Because if anybody's had a cat, depending on the breed, we have Maine Coons, which aren't the greatest lap cat. Is they'll kind of sit in your lap for 30 seconds, say, "Yeah, I'm good. I'll go out," but they'll still follow you around all over the place. Well, this cat is just focused on providing that kind of emotional support. And people have found over time that petting animals and having an animal companion can really relieve their stress. It makes them feel less lonely. It has some very real benefits. But a lot of people that need these pets and need pets, they just don't have the bandwidth to take care of them. They may not have the mobility to take care of them. And so this is where robotic pets kind of come in, because as you get older, it's harder to walk the dogs. And even with cats, it's harder to care for them, because they do want to get fed early and sometimes fed late, which kind of does ugly things for your sleep cycle. And the truth is you still want the companionship, but you can't take the aggravation as you get older. And of course, you become more isolated as you get older as well. So at the very time you need the pet the most, you don't really have the capability of taking care of it. And that's where these robotic pets step in.
0: We're speaking with Rob Enderle, founder and principal analyst at The Enderle Group. He's written a piece for TechNewsWorld.com about robotic companions like these robotic pets. You make a case for the ethical and practical case for these things, and you touched on it there a little bit, but I want to ask too, wouldn't this in some cases contribute to our loneliness epidemic?
18: Well, it depends. The thing is what we found is with AI avatars, and I reviewed a product a while back that was AI avatar that's specifically designed to, basically it's a chat bot with a face, to have people have somebody to converse with. It worked. The feedback from the early adopters that used it was that they actually felt less stressed. They felt more engaged. I mean, from the standpoint of feeling lonely, they address that. But from the standpoint of enabling engagement and helping people interact with other people, they're problematic, because you can cuss this thing out. You can abuse it, whatever, and it's not going to care. So you could develop some really bad habits that will not migrate well over to dealing with people. So it's in some cases, these things have been more band-aids. that don't really address the core problem and could make the core problem, and what I'm talking about a little of the core problem as being an inability to properly interact with others, it could make that problem worse because it doesn't correct bad behavior. Now, in the future, you would think some of the avatar stuff might, and as we look at these robotic pets, they could do much the same thing. Doesn't an avatar doesn't have to look like a person? It could look like anything, and so you put it in a robotic body, and you do get some potential advantages.
0: Thanks, Rob. Tech analyst Rob Enderle, founder and principal analyst at the Enderle Group. Coming up next on This Weekend, money guidance from AI.

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0: Thanks for spending part of your weekend with us. Half of Americans now go to AI for financial advice. Is it any good? Here's Dan Divisay, personal finance reporter at USA Today. Dan, what have you found?
1: Well, yeah, it looks like way more of us are consulting AI, you know, like chatbots now for just financial help than, I mean, think of how fast all this has happened. I think ChatGPT is what, 4 years old or something? And so one survey I looked at from TD Bank said that the percentage of us using AI for financial stuff went up from 10% to 55% in a single year. So it's a legit question to ask. The stuff that AI is telling you about finances, is it good advice or not?
0: Yeah. The percentage at which we're using it makes it, what, as or more popular than using a financial advisor?
1: Yeah, that blew my mind. According to Gallup, about 2/5 of adults in America consult financial professionals at one time or another. So yeah, more of us are using AI now, and quite rightly, right? It's free. It takes like 10 seconds. So more of us are using AI than using financial professionals now.
0: I presume we're not asking something like, how do we get rich? But maybe we are. But generally, what are we asking AI?
1: Well, I'm starting to tip my hand here at what the research shows, but I guess guys are more likely to ask about sort of hot stocks or, you know, good investments on Wall Street. And women are a little more likely to talk more about budgeting and debt and maybe alternatives to really higher risk things. I think guys are more, they take a bit more of a gambling approach to investing, and maybe women are a little more careful. But then, as we're going to see, that gets into kind of tropes and stereotypes. So I'm not even sure if that's entirely true.
0: Yeah. Where did AI struggle, Dan?
1: Well, AI, and here we're talking about research from MIT and Stanford University. So, hey, not too shabby. And they found AI does a really good job with sort of basic stuff. Anything that you can Google that's kind of patently obvious, you know, AI will tell you. For example, that, you know, if you're looking long term and you're saving for retirement, you should probably invest mostly in stocks, and that as you're getting older and approaching retirement, you should ease up on that and get more conservative. With basic stuff, AI is fine. Where AI struggles is on the more kind of subtle stuff, like rebalancing, for example, your portfolio over time so that you have the same level of risk from one year to the next. AI doesn't necessarily know what your time horizon is and wouldn't think to ask you. So like when you're going to retire, by the way, you know, when are you leaving the workforce? That more complex stuff is where financial professionals probably do a better job.
0: Yeah. We're speaking with Dan Divisay, personal finance reporter at USA Today. The story is called Half of Americans Get Financial Advice from AI. I thought it was important, too. The better your question, the better the response, perhaps not surprisingly.
1: Yeah, that's right. The researchers at MIT and Stanford did a kind of an experiment where they split up into like questions that weren't very literate, financially literate, and then questions that were like written by finance professors that were much, much more literate, or I don't know how they determined. Questions written with much more financial literacy got much better answers from the AI.
0: Thanks, Dan. Dan Divisay, personal finance reporter at USA Today. Coming up next on This Weekend, an RIP to quiet luxury.
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0: Ready for the weekend? We're here to get it started. This weekend with Gordon Deal.
1: Glad you could be with us. Tacky, in-your-face displays of wealth are all the rage among America's elite. Emily Stewart, senior correspondent at Business Insider, says welcome to the gaudy age. Emily, what have we seen?
2: Yeah, I mean, I think if you look around and kind of start to see it, you really start to see it. You think about the Met Gala, right? Jeff Bezos and Lauren Sanchez were the hosts of it. You think about President Donald Trump, who's always kind of obviously had some over-the-top taste. Now he's trying to build a $400 million ballroom in the White House. You think about like the way that kind of plastic surgery is looking nowadays, right? I think like typically it was sort of, you want to get a little work done, you want to get some Botox, but you don't want anybody to know. Now we kind of have Mar-a-Lago face, or people just kind of being quite out in the open that they've had work done. Or even think back to like the Masters golf tournament pretty recently. There were a lot of complaints from people that, hey, why is Jason Kelce here? Why is Kevin Hart here? Why are there people kind of drinking and rowdy on the golf course? And I think just like you look around and the aesthetic right now is like a little loud and frankly a little tacky.
1: Wow. Did you call it Mar-a-Lago face? What does that mean?
2: I mean, Mar-a-Lago face, I think it just means like a type of face of a certain type of, a lot of conservative women, but women in general, where it just looks like they've had like pretty, you know, obvious, I don't want to say work done, but also the makeup styles, you know, like big lips, like faces really pulled back, a lot of makeup. And I think, again, like you just kind of, you think about like a lot of women, I think 5-10 years ago, or myself for sure, of just like, oh, you want to have like a little bit of makeup, but like that natural look. And I think that is, we're moving in a different direction right now, which I guess is like kind of good. And like, if you want to get your lips done and you're worried about how it's going to look, like now is a moment where like nobody's going to care, I guess.
1: Why? How did we get here?
2: I mean, I think it's kind of a complicated story. But if you think about really like 5-10 years ago, we really were in a moment of like quiet luxury and taste kind of come and go. You know, this happens all the time. You think back in the 80s, things were kind of like that. But I do think right now what is happening is kind of, for a long time, wealth, taste, and social status were kind of intertwined. And kind of now they have diverged, right? So like just because you're wealthy doesn't mean that you necessarily have good taste. You think about some of these like tech guys, right? Like I'm not sure that Elon Musk, like he has a lot of money. Is he like at the height of taste? I'm not sure. And also like I think a lot of the wealthy and elite are taking cues from pop culture. So you think the Kardashians, the algorithms as well, we're all kind of seeing the same thing all of the time. And I don't want to imply that this is necessarily bad. A lot of the time, you know, when you do think about taste, it's a way to kind of exclude people. If you think about like in golf, for example, and like the golf people complaining about Jason Kelce being on the golf course or whatever, like these are also the same people who 40, 50 years ago didn't want a lot of people in the country club. So it's not necessarily bad, but it is a little bit different. And I think a lot of it too, like I said before, is the algorithm. It is kind of, we're all seeing these same things. And so instead of where like it used to be the wealthy kind of dictating taste, now it's like what you're seeing on TikTok.
1: Thanks, Emily. Emily Stewart, senior correspondent at Business Insider. Coming up next on This Weekend, help for a desperate homeless man in Texas.
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0: Glad you could be with us. After spending nearly 2 years homeless, a disabled veteran in Fort Worth, Texas, is now beginning a new chapter thanks to an outpouring of support from firefighters, local organizations, and strangers. And at the center of it all is Jake, the dog, who captured millions of hearts online. SunnySkies.com says the story began when firefighters at a Fort Worth fire station discovered Jake tied outside the station next to a handwritten three-page letter titled Safe Place. The note was written by Tom, Jake's owner, who felt he had to give up the dog after being homeless for 20 months. The fire department says their homeless outreach unit immediately began working to help Tom rebuild his life. Within days, Tom was gifted an RV camper that he can now call home, donated by Bennett's Camping Center. The unit has also been helping Tom get to medical appointments and find necessities. As for Jake, firefighters officially adopted him at Station H, where the lovable pup has quickly become part of the family. That'll do it for this hour. For Nicole Murray, I'm Gordon Deal. 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
7: Here's your News Talk 1310 KNOX forecast. Cloudy skies with a few peaks of sun today, with daytime highs approaching 84. Southeasterly winds 10 to 20 miles per hour. Chance of thunderstorms tonight, lows dip down to about 57. Cloudy skies expected. Chance of thunderstorms tomorrow. Daytime highs approaching 78. Cloudy skies expected. I'm meteorologist Jennifer Wojcicki on News Talk 1310 KNOX. Currently 61.
8: Welcome to Awake to Righteousness, a ministry of Harvest Baptist Church in Larimore, North Dakota. 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And now, here are your hosts, Aaron Custer and Josh Fryman.
9: Welcome back to another edition, another episode, Awake to Righteousness. And I'm always thinking of coming up with a new original thing to say there, but it's just, you know.
10: Yeah.
9: It's kind of like a record. I'm in that groove.
10: It's you're kind of in the groove. And then, you know, we did try a couple of, you know, like the bumper music and stuff, and we didn't get feedback on that. So, you know, it's good to just.
9: Well, is it that we didn't get great feedback or we just didn't get any feedback?
10: I thought somebody said that I think somebody told me, maybe you weren't there, but somebody told me that it was kind of like, you know, thanks, but no thanks. I think that was what I heard.
9: Oh, really?
10: On the bumper music.
9: Okay. Well,
10: so, you know, I mean, I guess we'll take it.
9: We got to give the people what they want.
10: That's right. Take it for what it's worth.
9: Yeah.
10: But yeah, just a standard, you know, and I'll put a little thought into it. Maybe we can get a little creative with something, but you know, people love hearing, just the same.
9: Get on that.
10: Okay. I'll think it over.
9: Email Brent.
10: Yes, exactly.
9: Yeah,
10: exactly. But yeah, the topic for today, you know, I think the last one we did was, well, we just had Memorial Day.
9: Yes.
10: And so that was great. Of course, we are thankful for the sacrifices that people have made. What were you going to say?
9: No, not nothing. I was going to say something funny, but.
10: Oh, you, I turned it serious real quick.
9: Yeah. I don't want to say that, but you're right. It was a good, and we did take time to, you know, thank the Lord for those that are willing to give their lives for us. And I'm glad we do it. We mentioned that on the last week or the last episode, but,
10: but we're moving forward. And, the topic, the passage, I should say, that kind of struck me, and it is in context, with some preaching that you're doing, currently in the church, which you said something off air, I thought was really, interesting about and true about the difference between pastoring and just maybe preaching, you know, online or something like that.
9: Yeah. Yeah. I was saying that it's easy if you're on YouTube, if you, like that's your ministry on YouTube or your TV or radio podcast, whatever. It's very easy to live in the generalities of scripture. But when you're pastoring and you're meeting with people and you're talking to people, and this is not just us as the pastors of the church, but also just in general, you know, and those that disciple and things like that, it'd be the same thing. You can't afford to stay in the generalities. You know, there's rubber meets the road. There's real life questions and difficulties and problems. There's the story goes, my dad used to tell of the guy who called up his seminary professor. It was his second year pastoring, and he's all nervous and upset. And it's like, what's wrong? He said, well, I got a funeral on Thursday and I have no idea what to do. And the seminary professor said, well, we went over that second year. He goes, I know, but this guy's really dead. Right. You know, like a classroom is one thing, but in the real world. So this is kind of why we're in a series that we're in, where we're dealing with some of those practical issues of the Christian life, where we all agree on the doctrine, you know, the divinity of Christ and all those other things like that. But where the devil loves to work is in those little things that people differ on, or even important things that people differ on. I'm not saying that the issues themselves are not important, but how do we engage them? So like issues like divorce and remarriage, or how a Christian should dress, how a Christian should not dress, what Christians should do, like practical things in their livelihood. And, you know, you have good people who just get really focused on those type things. And, you know, it could become a form of idolatry in, mm-hmm. in some cases. And so we want to look at it from a biblical perspective. You know, we want the Bible to make sure that it's keeping us balanced. And so, yeah, that's what I was saying, that pastoring forces you to deal with these issues. You know, you can't afford to just ignore it. Right. Like, well, it'll go away eventually. Like,
10: right.
9: I tried that early in my ministry when I used to pastor in New York, as you know, but some of our listeners may not. And I tried, you know, it'll work itself out. Well, it doesn't always work itself out. You know, sometimes it gets worse. So yeah, it's just best to deal with it. And then you just trust people, you know, you trust that the people you're preaching to love the Lord like you do and desire for unity like you do and want to see the church function like you do, and ultimately know that our main mission focus is not just on each other, but there's, I like to use what Paul wrote Timothy, you know, do the work of an evangelist. So one eye is on the church, but the other eye is on the lost world that needs Christ.
10: Yep.
9: And so you just trust that, hey, we all believe this. So let's deal with it accordingly. Let's not cause anything to keep us from our mission and yep. things like that.
10: Amen. So. Amen. Yes. And so with that being said, you know, I think a very thought-provoking passage for me, something I've read it many times, but it always makes me think and sometimes wonder, you know, okay, well, where's the right balance and how does this all fit together? Romans 14, and in the beginning of it, I'll just read the first few verses, and it really covers a lot of ground in this chapter. But at the very beginning, it says, him that is weak in the faith, receive ye, but not to doubtful disputations. For one believeth that he may eat all things. Another who is weak eateth herbs. Let not him that eateth despise him that eateth not. And let not him which eateth not judge him that eateth. For God hath received him. Who art thou that judgest another man's servant? To his own master he standeth or falleth. Yea, he shall be holden up, for God is able to make him stand. One man esteemeth one day above another, another esteemeth every day alike. Let every man be fully persuaded in his own mind. And we can stop there. We can continue reading, but at least just for the first part of the discussion, we can stop it after verse 5.
9: Yeah.
10: And you brought up a good point. You know, we could certainly look at verse 2 and say, if you're a vegetarian, you're weak.
9: I mean, it's there.
10: Yeah, it is there.
9: I don't want to judge anyone.
10: But. No, exactly. But yeah. But you did make a good point when you said that this passage is not referring to the actual things that we eat, but rather the people, people that are involved, right?
9: Yeah, exactly. I mean, and if you look in verse 3, it says, let not him that eateth despise him that eateth not. It doesn't say, don't despise not eating, right? Mm-hmm. So it's not, don't despise vegetarianism. It says, don't despise him that chooses to only eat herbs or that chooses to not eat meat. And it, same thing later about judging. Don't let him which eats not, like, you know, so this would be the guy eating only the herbs, but don't judge him that doesn't eat that way, right? Mm-hmm. Or, you know, so the focus is not on the action. Where, like you would look at, like drunkenness, right? That's wrong, mm-hmm. right? So to do that is sin.
10: Yes. The action is
9: but
10: sin.
9: With this, it's not the action. The focus is on how you feel about the person. Does that make sense?
10: Yes.
9: So the command here is to not despise him. It's the command is not despise not the eating of herbs. There's a difference.
10: Yep.
9: Right. And I know this is such an understatement, but the Holy Spirit just knows us so well because we'll use the things, the acts, you know, the eating or the not eating or the, you know, whatever it would be, whatever standard would apply to the conversation. We'll use those things as the reason to judge him or despise him or yes. her. And Paul's like, don't do that. And by the way, he says why? For, which is because God hath received him.
10: Yep.
9: And, you know, that should mean something, you know, like,
10: amen.
9: Well, I know that, you know, they're God's child. I know that they're going to go to heaven, but you know, for me personally, I just can't fellowship with them.
10: Mm-hmm.
9: Because, I mean, God can, but I mean, for me, I can't.
10: Right.
9: Well, God hath received him. Now, let me be clear. There are lines to draw because evil communications corrupts good manners. This is not teaching you should accept everybody.
10: Yep.
9: Right. We can't sit at the Lord's Supper table with a Mormon.
10: Mm-hmm.
9: We can't sit at the Lord's Supper table with a Jehovah's Witness, but we can sit at the Lord's Supper table with someone who has been received by God through Jesus Christ, but may have a different belief on a secondary or tertiary matter, you know? So anyway,
10: yeah.
9: This chapter proves there are secondary issues, by the way.
10: Right. And so then, you know, moving through it, and I won't read the next few verses, but basically the next few verses are talking about how important it is that what we do for the Lord.
9: Yeah.
10: You know, we don't do it for, to be seen of men. We don't do it for ourselves. Verse 7, for none of us liveth to himself and no man dieth to himself. Verse 8, whether we live or we live unto the Lord, whether we die unto the Lord. And so clearly these verses are telling us that what we do, we should be doing for the Lord. And so therefore it's not a matter of us, having to be all worried about what everybody else is doing. But then it continues in verse 10, it says, and it kind of starts to

0: stumbling block or an occasion to fall in his brother's way.
1: Mm.
0: So to me, and correct me if I'm wrong, but to me, it seems like this is the next step in this process. True?
1: Yeah. So that's why it's attached to the mature Christian.
0: Mm-hmm.
1: Okay. So here's Christ in Philippians chapter 2, who thinks it's not robbery to be equal with God. And that word robbery, think of like a guy on the street who's grabbing a person running, right? He's seizing it. He's laying hold of it. He's not letting go, right? Jesus did not think being equal with God was worth holding on to, seizing, not letting go. If by letting go, he could come here and to ultimately serve us. That's what he said. I didn't come to serve. Mm-hmm. Excuse me. I didn't come to be served, but I came to serve. And we ultimately know that's through the cross. All right. So the work that he did. So there is a Christ-likeness to knowing. And Paul says that it's not unclean. It's mm-hmm. right.
0: Right.
1: But there is a Christ-likeness to know something's okay and fine and not sin, but to not do it if it's going to offend the brother. Now, that doesn't mean they should never do it. It doesn't mean they can't ever do it, I should say.
0: Sure.
1: But it means that you're putting yourself in a position where, you know what, I can, for their sake, I can do this. Or for their sake, I don't have to do this. And that's hard because I know we joke about the weaker, but in the context, the one that needed the stronger, what we would call standard, in context was the weaker believer, right?
0: True.
1: They needed that. Okay. And then this goes to externals are needed in the beginning in Grand Forks right now. They're building the new Children's Museum and that new complex. And if you look on the outside, there are lots of external supports.
0: Sure.
1: Okay.
0: Right.
1: Those are going to go away at some point because the form has been built
0: yep.
1: and completed. But then there's going to be a lot of internal work that bonds all that and holds all that steel work and everything together. And those external things go away. Because now it can stand on its own, right? Yep. Child, baby, tree, plant, branch, all these things are pictures of a Christian. But what do? They all grow, right? They all grow and they get stronger. And so I think that that's important. The mature, strong Christian is able to do things to not cause a weaker brother to stumble. But the goal is that that weaker brother doesn't stay weak.
0: Right.
1: Right. There's a time well, go ahead. And then I'll go back.
0: So. Well, no, there's just so many thoughts that go along with that. And to me, it's an interesting thought. Like sometimes we, and you know, I want to say, we as mature Christians, someone can be saved for a long time and not be very mature.
1: Oh,
0: first of all,
1: 1 Corinthians,
0: right.
1: Paul said that I should be teaching you. You should be eating meat by now.
0: Right.
1: And I mean, I know we joke about things. Paul was being serious.
0: Sure.
1: Like he's saying, you know, you're still drinking milk. You should be eating meat. I mean, that's not a light thing.
0: No,
1: you know,
0: it's absolutely not. So somebody can be saved for a long time. Oh, I've been going to church for 20 years, blah, blah, blah.
1: Yeah.
0: And they're not mature. And what can end up happening, and I've seen it, you know, and even in myself, so sometimes the tendency is for us to view a younger Christian, someone who isn't what we would call mature, which just in some ways is only longevity. It's all we're talking about. Mm-hmm. And we can sometimes view those Christians, those younger Christians who need some external supports as this is a problem. They're relying on these external supports. Mm-hmm. They're relying on these rules or these standards that they believe in. And that's what they focus on instead of being strong internally. But mm-hmm. yet sometimes we as older Christians can allow ourselves to basically drop the standards. And
1: sure.
0: Not have the standard, you know, and I'm using the word standards and, you know, you said recently that, you know, higher standards, lower standards, really the only thing that we should be, the only adjective we should use is biblical.
1: Right.
0: Biblical standards.
1: Yeah.
0: And I think that's very good. But yeah, I just, the pendulum swing, between, you know, rules versus

0: versus no rules, being a stumbling block versus not being a stumbling block. You know, what am I going to do? Live for other people by trying not to be a stumbling block. You know, I think so much of that is surface.
1: Yeah.
0: And we end up being hung up on it.
1: Well, and that's exactly, you hit the nail on the head. As soon as you start talking about these extremes, right? What could happen? Well, you've already changed the subject because we're not talking about what could happen. We're talking about, is this right to do or not? And, all that is that you brought up is fear.
0: Sure.
1: Right. And we're not to live by fear. We're to live by faith. And so fear of what may happen. I mean, you can't even parent if that's how you live.
0: Sure.
1: I mean, you're not going to parent well, at least.
0: Right.
1: You know, what could happen, you know? But I think that's part of the problem in churches where there is a lot of relation, you know, is that people do think it's their job to parent. You know,
0: yeah.
1: And it's not, you know, we want to help disciple. We want to help people to grow in grace and knowledge of the Lord Jesus Christ and, you know, give people the opportunity to choose living for the Lord instead of saying, okay, here's 3 pages of what we do and don't do, memorize it. And hopefully by after you've been here for a couple of years, you won't need this paper anymore because you'll be able to, you know, like the illustration I used recently, I was preaching in Washington at a conference last week. And I said, it's the difference between a Christmas tree and an apple tree. Both of them in the harvest season, right? It's beginning to get fall. Apple trees, boy, look at that. That's really beautiful. Look at all the apples hanging on the branches. What a fruitful tree. You look at a Christmas tree. Oh, it's pretty. But everything you see on the branches was placed there.
0: Sure.
1: Not one thing is the result of life in itself, mm-hmm. right? All it is a decorated tree.
0: Right.
1: You know, and we don't want to do that in our lives. You know, we don't want to just be decorated people, you know, where we put these things on the external so that we look a certain way and there's no life that produces actual fruit. And then you go to what the fruit is. And of course that's Galatians 5. I think focus is a key here, mm-hmm. right? And, can I change the tact a little bit?
0: Yeah, go for it.
1: All right. Go on. If you want to finish that thought, you can. I didn't know.
0: No, I think we've pretty well covered it. I was going to say the one verse at towards the end of Romans 13 that really strikes me that I think is what we should remember. Verse number 19, let us therefore follow after the things which make for peace and things wherewith one may edify another.
1: Yeah. Amen. And edify means build up, which implies that we're not complete yet.
0: Right.
1: So even the mature Christian still has some growing to do.
0: None of us are. Exactly. Yeah. None of us have arrived. None of us are mature to the point of, you know, not being able to grow anymore. So yeah, I think that's, if that's our goal, if that's our focus mm-hmm. as Christians is to love God and love one another, then that is what we should be thinking about. How can we edify each other?
1: Yeah. Amen.
0: And whether it's, you know, not being a stumbling block, whether it's letting someone, you know, hey, I'm not going to judge them because they're doing something different than me.
1: Yeah.
0: Is that going to be edifying to them? No. You know, I think so. It's interesting.
1: Chapter. It really is. And I like in that same chapter for me, destroy not the work of God.
0: Right. Like, right. That's good.
1: Don't let something as insignificant as that.
0: Amen.
1: Be what causes disunity and destruction, which is the opposite of edification.
0: Right.
1: So, as we turn the fourth corner here toward the finish line, there's a great text in John chapter 21 where Jesus has been dealing with Peter about his love. Do you love me? And we of course know Peter 3 times. Mm-hmm. And Jesus says, feed my sheep. But the last confession Peter makes is, Lord, thou knowest all things. Thou knowest that I love thee. Jesus said to him, feed my sheep. Like, okay, things are settled. You know, he knows, the Lord knows. And then the Lord tells him that, hey, when you're young, I'm paraphrasing, you gird yourself. But when you're older, another shall gird thee and carry thee whither thou wouldest not. And the Bible explains in the context that he spoke about how he would die. And this is key, verse 19. And when he had spoken this, he saith unto him, and here it is, follow me. Okay. Mm-hmm. Then the next words. Then Peter, turning about, seeth the disciple whom Jesus loved following, which also leaned on his breast at supper, and said, Lord, which is he that betrayeth thee? All right, so he sees John. Peter, and here's the key, seeing him, saith to Jesus, Lord, what will this man do?
0: Mm-hmm.
1: And I love the Lord's response. If I will that he tarry till I come, what is that to thee? And then he repeats what he told him earlier.
0: Yes.
1: Follow thou me.
0: Follow thou me.
1: And I'm telling you, like, I can hear my dad's voice right there. You know, right. Like, Joshua, what does that have to do with anything? I told you to do that. Then this is what you do. And I think that this is a key on how we end up doing the things we talked about earlier in the episode.
0: Right.
1: Where we know what the Lord wants us to do. And instead of just doing that for him and doing it to his glory and doing it out of gratitude and doing it and following him, we start seeing him or seeing her and we think, well, what's going on with that?
0: Yeah. What are they doing? What's up with them?
1: And like the Lord tells us, if it's my will that they do whatever, what is that to thee?
0: Right.
1: And I've often wondered if that would be like these churches have themes for the year, you know, like making a difference or one another or move with compassion. Here'd be a good one. What is that to thee? 2027.
0: Yeah.
1: Yeah. What is that to you? You know,
0: I'll write along those same exact lines. Have you ever had someone who you can tell is watching you and you can tell that when you say or do certain things, they will change or adjust the way they are in response to that. And I mean, as a pastor, you probably see it quite often because everybody is keyed in on what you're saying, but I find it so it's probably less significant than that. But I do think it's so interesting when, and it's maybe even more with, like, you know, you see it with teenagers all the time. Like you have one teenager that is kind of the popular one who says something and then everyone else is kind of like, oh yeah. And then they kind of act that way. And then all of a sudden then the other one decides to completely change it up because he's now everybody else is doing what he's doing.
1: Yeah.
0: And so now he's going to change it up. And then everyone kind of adjusts and changes. And that actually happens with adults too.
1: That's so funny.
0: Have you ever noticed that? I can even think of one illustration in my own life where it's like that's what people sometimes do. And it's like, just be focused on what you should do. Like, why does it have to be based on what I'm doing? You know what I mean?
1: This is such good timing. Okay. Just today, shout out to Chaplain Gormley from the Grand Forks Air Force Base. He's moving to Oklahoma, so we'll miss him. But I had lunch with him today.
0: Okay.
1: Okay. And he just told me today they had a pastor, but he had a back problem. His back was fused, right? So he was very straight. Of course, it's a podcast and radio show. You can't really see it, but just picture someone who's very stiff and frozen in their posture. They can't, it's like their movements are very rigid.
0: Sure.
1: Right. And he said in homiletics class, guys in the Bible college would preach. And then when they would look around the room, they did his exact, like they would look
0: they would
1: like
0: move
1: that.
0: The way he did.
1: And so one of the professors said, you do know that's a medical problem, right?
0: That's great.
1: Know, like, you know, but it's what you said, like you see that, that must be how to do
0: that's
1: it.
0: That's how you do it. Yeah, absolutely. That's great. Well, and just to go back to, we're almost out of time, but just to go back to what you said, when Jesus said, to Peter, or actually when Peter said to Jesus, what shall this man do? The interpretation of it, it would basically be, what about this guy? What about this guy over here? Like, I know you said it to me, but what do I want to do? You know?
1: Yeah.
0: And then of course you already said, Jesus is like, why do you care? What does it matter to you? So
1: that's great.
0: Yeah. That's good stuff. It's very
1: Greek.
0: Yeah. Right. Right down where we live on that for sure. So, well, very good. Good topic today. I enjoyed it. And I trust the listeners did as well. It's always a pleasure for me to do this. And I know
1: same
0: for you as well. So, yes, thanks for being with us today on Awake to Righteousness. We'll be with you next week.
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0: Dear people loved by God, welcome to Behold His Glory. The following is a recent sermon recorded live at Trinity Free Lutheran Church. We're a biblical, Lutheran, and Christ-centered congregation, and we invite you to join us this morning at 10 o'clock. We're located on the south side of Grand Forks at 3426 Chestnut Street. 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There you can read about our educational programs for children and adults, listen to other sermons, or even watch our services live. Now we are delighted to bring you the Word of God. The sermon today is based on the gospel lesson, which comes from the gospel according to John chapter 7, verses 37 through 39. It is on page 1062 of the Pew Bible. We will also, since this is the day of Pentecost, consider the outpouring of the Holy Spirit that we read about earlier from Acts chapter 2. Now please stand as you are able for the gospel. From John 7, beginning at verse 37, we read in Jesus' name. On the last day of the feast, the great day, Jesus stood up and cried out, "If anyone thirsts, let him come to me and drink. Whoever believes in me, as the scripture has said, out of his heart will flow rivers of living water." Now this he said about the Spirit, whom those who believed in him were to receive. For as yet the Spirit had not been given, because Jesus was not yet glorified. Father, these are your words. Sanctify us in the truth. Your word is truth. Amen. You may be seated. Grace, mercy, and peace to you from God our Father and our Lord Jesus Christ. Jesus promised eternal life and the Holy Spirit to all who trust in him. And he delivered on this promise by suffering and dying for our sins on a cross. The feast mentioned in this text is the Feast of Booths, not the Feast of Pentecost, as we're thinking of today, but the Feast of Booths. It came in the fall, so it was about 6 months before the Feast of Passover, on which Jesus was crucified. Things are leading up to that. Jesus has had some conflict already with the leaders of the Jews, and their hostility against him is growing. The Feast of Booths was 8 days long from one Sabbath through the next Sabbath. Jesus began teaching about the middle of the week of this feast. And on the last day, the great day of the feast, he stood up and cried out, "If anyone thirsts, let him come to me and drink. Whoever believes in me, as the scripture has said, out of his heart will flow rivers of living water." For readers of the Gospel of John, it reminds us of the conversation Jesus had with the Samaritan woman in chapter 4, where Jesus also promised that woman living water. What is living water? In the ancient world, the phrase living water referred to clean, flowing water, like a mountain stream or a fresh spring. The special thing about this water is that it's always moving, so it doesn't get stagnant like well water. It's clean and it's fresh, not like the river water we might think of in the Red River, not like that at all. That's dirty water, don't drink it. But this is more like a fresh mountain stream flowing down over some rocks, so it's fresh and kind of filtered by the rocks. It's clean water. Now, back in that day, most of their water was from wells, and they would mix a little bit of wine in it to kill the sickness in the water, which we understand now to be bacteria. But if they could find living water, that was special, because that was clean and fresh, so they could drink it without having to add any wine to it. Because even if a person likes wine, they don't really want to drink it all day. Fresh, cool water is still the best beverage. So Jesus offers living water to all who trust in him. He's not really talking about water, though, or I should say he's not just talking about water. He will be the literal source of pure water in the new creation. It will flow from his throne throughout the holy city. But Jesus is speaking more broadly of eternal life and the gift of the Holy Spirit. If anyone thirsts, that is, if anyone is languishing in this life, come to Jesus. If the world, the devil, or your own sins have left you thirsting for life, redemption, forgiveness, or cleansing, come to Jesus. He invites you to come freely. Like a lost man wandering in the desert who comes to a fresh spring, or like coming into the house after mowing the lawn on a hot day and getting a glass of cool water. Jesus invites us to come to him when our souls are thirsty. If anyone thirsts, let him come to me and drink. Jesus is echoing Isaiah 55, verse 1. There, the Lord Yahweh says, come, everyone who thirsts, come to the waters. And he who has no money, come, buy and eat, buy wine and milk without money and without price. In the prophet Isaiah, it is God, the Lord Yahweh, who makes this invitation. And so, by applying this passage to himself, Jesus is very plainly identifying himself as that God and Lord. And so some of the leaders of the Jews wanted to arrest Jesus, but they were unable to at this time. It was not yet Jesus' time. And then Jesus goes on, whoever believes in me, as the scripture has said, out of his heart will flow rivers of living water. This comes from another Old Testament prophet, Zechariah, in chapter 14, verse 8. By living water, Jesus refers to the Holy Spirit. The Holy Spirit had not yet been given. Now, that, of course, does not mean that the Holy Spirit was absent or that he was not working among God's people. Of course, he was. The Holy Spirit has been active in this world ever since the creation, when he was hovering over the surface of the waters. The prophets spoke as they were carried along by the Holy Spirit. And it always has been in the Old Testament, and this continues to be true, it always has been the Holy Spirit who attends to the Word of God and creates faith in the hearts of those who hear the gospel. When John says the Spirit had not yet been given, he means the indwelling of the Holy Spirit. The Holy Spirit was with the people of God, but not yet in the people of God. But when the Holy Spirit dwells in a believer, their heart flows with living water. Now, why is this? Why have the Holy Spirit not yet been given? John says it is because Jesus was not yet glorified. What does that mean? If you were here last week, and if I did a halfway decent job of explaining this, you might remember that when the Gospel of John speaks of the glorification of Jesus, John especially means Jesus' crucifixion. That was when Jesus was lifted up from the earth. That's his glorification. The glory of Jesus is the cross, because that is where his love for lost sinners is manifested. The cross is where he redeemed you and purchased you for his kingdom. His kingdom consists of redeemed sinners whom he purchased with his holy and precious blood and with his innocent sufferings and death. And the Holy Spirit could not be given to dwell within us before this, because the Holy Spirit is holy, as his name suggests, and we are not. The holiness of God is a danger to sinful man. In the Old Testament, Moses wanted to see the face of the Lord. But God said, you cannot see my face, for man shall not see me and live. A man named Uzzah, this was during the time of David, a man named Uzzah once put out his hand to steady the Ark of the Covenant. The Ark was the place where God promised to dwell, because it was about to fall on the ground. He just put out his hand to support it, and he touched it, and Uzzah was struck dead in that moment. When Isaiah, the prophet, saw the Lord in a vision of heaven, Isaiah thought he would die. And he probably would have if a seraph had not touched his lips with a burning coal from the altar and absolved him of his sin. This is the dangerous holiness of God. And of course, the Holy Spirit, being God, possesses that same holiness as the Father and the Son. For him to take up residence within our hearts would kill us, unless we are cleansed by the blood of Jesus. But you were washed, You are sanctified. You are justified in the name of the Lord Jesus Christ and by the Spirit of our God. Jesus suffered for your sins. He bore them in his body on the tree. He died with them, and they are gone. So Jesus, among other things, he made it safe for the Holy Spirit to dwell in the hearts of believers and to cause them to flow with living water. And Jesus, he wasted no time giving the Holy Spirit to his disciples. In John 20, on the evening after his resurrection from the dead, Jesus appeared to his disciples. He breathed on them and said, "Receive the Holy Spirit." And so the very first time he saw them after his crucifixion and resurrection, he wasted no time. He breathed the Holy Spirit into them. Just as God, remember, had breathed the breath of life into Adam after he formed him from the dust of the ground. We often think of Pentecost as the giving of the Holy Spirit, and there definitely is something special about Pentecost, but it was really on that day of Jesus' resurrection that he gave the Holy Spirit to his disciples. The special thing about Pentecost, which we read about from Acts 2, is that was the first time the Holy Spirit came upon them with power. The entire church in Jerusalem, which consisted of about 120 members, spoke in tongues, that is, other languages, so that Jews and proselytes from all over the world could hear the gospel in their own native languages. The point of this was to show that the salvation won by Jesus is not for Jews alone, but for all the people of the world. Prior to this, the Holy Spirit was not given in baptism, but beginning at Pentecost, he is. Peter makes this clear at the end. We didn't read this portion today. This is the part that we read a few weeks ago. The reading, it's a long section. But at the end of Peter's sermon, many of the Jews were convicted of their sin. And they said to Peter and to the others, "Brothers, what shall we do?" And Peter said, and these are extremely significant words, he said, "Repent and be baptized, every one of you, in the name of Jesus Christ, for the forgiveness of your sins, and you will receive the gift of the Holy Spirit. For the promise is for you and for your children and for all who are far off, everyone whom the Lord our God calls to himself." And then 3,000 souls were baptized and added to the church. Now, there are three truths about baptism that Peter mentioned there, and three truths, at least, that are somewhat debated today, although they should not be, because Peter was clear about all of them. First, that baptism gives the forgiveness of sins. Second, baptism gives the Holy Spirit. And third, baptism is for everyone, including children. All three of these promises were stated by Peter. We'll talk a little bit about just one of them, the gift of the Holy Spirit. There's some confusion today about whether or not the Holy Spirit is given in baptism or if there is a second baptism of the Holy Spirit later. In addition to what Peter says here in Acts 2 about the Holy Spirit being given in baptism, Paul also teaches in Ephesians that there is one baptism. And so the New Testament, it has some really clear teaching on this. The confusion comes, I think, in part from misunderstanding a little bit John's baptism. Now, John, he's the forerunner of Jesus, and John baptized with water in preparation for the revealing of Jesus. And he prophesied that the one coming after him, Jesus, would baptize with the Holy Spirit. And so John did not mean that these are two different baptisms, one with water and then another one later with the Holy Spirit. He meant that Jesus would give the Holy Spirit in that one baptism. John's baptism forgave sins, just like the baptism of Jesus administered, usually by his apostles also did. But John's baptism did not give the Holy Spirit. Why? Remember, for the reason that we already stated today. For as yet the Spirit had not been given, because Jesus was not yet glorified. Jesus had to be glorified by his death and resurrection before the Holy Spirit could be given in baptism. After the glorification of Jesus, though, the Holy Spirit is given in baptism, as we read from Acts 2. And so, long story short, here's the point. Here's the good news for you. Dear baptized children of God, you have received the Holy Spirit to live, to dwell within you always. Now, what does this mean? Who is the Holy Spirit and what does he do for us? First, the Holy Spirit is God. Sometimes people make the mistake of thinking of the Holy Spirit as some kind of impersonal force, maybe like in Star Wars or some Eastern religions. The Holy Spirit is more personal than that. Next Sunday, we get to confess the Athanasian Creed because it'll be Trinity Sunday. And that creed confesses the Holy Spirit to be God and to be equal to the Father and the Son. This is just part of the teaching of the Trinity. We'll talk more about this next week, but just a little preview. This doctrine is thoroughly biblical. If you were to read through the entire Bible in order to answer just one question, and that question is, how many gods are there? You would come up with the answer, one. There is one God. If you read the Bible, you can't come to any other conclusion. One God. But then if you read the Bible again to ask a slightly different question, how many persons are God? You'll come up with the answer, three. Not two, not four, not anything else. You'll definitely come up with the answer, three. There are three persons talked about as God. The Father, the Son, and the Holy Spirit. And so the Holy Spirit is God. And we worship him as God. We pray to the Holy Spirit, and we expect him to help us. Now, most often, the ordinary form of prayer for Christians is to pray to the Father, because he is the giver of every good gift. We pray to the Father in the name of Jesus. But we also pray to the Son and to the Holy Spirit, usually depending on what it is that we have to ask for or to give thanks for. The Holy Spirit is always with you. And not only is he with you, but he dwells in you. Therefore, the Holy Spirit is not a feeling, because you and I know that our feelings, they come and go, they change. But the promise of God is this: the Holy Spirit does not come and go. There may be times when you sense his presence or his work, when you feel conviction over your sins. That is the work of the Holy Spirit. When you feel the joy of sins forgiven, that is his work. When you feel peace and contentment as a child of God, that is his work. But we should not think that the Holy Spirit is absent if we have no sense of him. We're tempted sometimes to think that he is present when we feel something, but absent when we do not. This is wrong. And so we might think that we need to invite him into our space over and over again, or maybe we feel like we need to get our hearts in the right mood for him to come. No, that's not true at all. That's really kind of silly. To ask the Holy Spirit to come to us is like talking to a person as if they're in another room when they're really just sitting right next to us. And it is right at times to ask the Holy Spirit to come. We do that. But we also do that with the recognition that he is always here among us. And it is not we who prepare our hearts for him, because that's his work. It is him who works on our hearts. That's what he does. And so when you pray to the Holy Spirit, you should pray as if he is near to you and not distant, because he is near to you and he is in you. And so pray. You can even whisper, because he can hear your whispers. Holy Spirit, change my heart, or sanctify my heart. That is, make it holy. And then, after praying that prayer, the most appropriate thing to do is open your Bible and read. Go to church, go to Bible study, take the Lord's Supper. The Word and sacraments are the Holy Spirit's tools for sanctifying our hearts. The Holy Spirit testifies of Jesus. That's what he likes to talk about. That's what he likes to teach our hearts. He inspired the prophets and the apostles to write the Word of God, all of which reveals Jesus to us. And the Holy Spirit attends to the Word of God, illuminating our minds to understand it and our hearts to trust it. As we read, listen to, and meditate upon the Word of God, we should ask the Holy Spirit to illuminate us. A good example of this is Psalm 25, which we read earlier, especially verses 4 and 5. These are some of my favorite verses from the Psalms. There was a time in my life where I prayed verse 4 and 5 every day, probably for several years. You can pray those verses or any other verses from the Psalms. Sometimes you just find some verses from the Psalms that just strike you, and you can pray those words over and over again every day for years and see how they change you. Anyways, this is Psalm 25, verses 4 and 5. Make me to know your ways, O Lord. Teach me your paths. Lead me in your truth and teach me. For you are the God of my salvation. For you I wait all the day long. The Holy Spirit delights to hear that prayer because that is what he is given to do, to teach you. The general description of the Holy Spirit's work is sanctification. It's kind of a churchy word, so we'll explain it a little bit. God the Father created you, God the Son redeemed you, and God the Holy Spirit sanctifies you. To sanctify simply means to make holy or to set you apart to belong to God. He sets you apart to be called children of God, to receive forgiveness and eternal life, and to live as God's child. Sanctification is the work of the Holy Spirit to renew the image of God in you after the pattern of Jesus' resurrection. It begins at baptism. It continues throughout our entire lives as Christians, as we grow in our knowledge of the scriptures, in our love for God, and in our love and service for one another. He creates and strengthens your spirit. Now, this sanctification, it's a gradual and sometimes, usually, a painful process that continues our entire lives as children of God. And it might be so gradual that you don't notice it. Sometimes it's easier to notice in other people than it is in ourselves. One of my joys as a pastor, having served you for 11 years, is to see some of these cases where a person is not the same as they once were. They've grown. The Holy Spirit has worked in their hearts. But sanctification is never completed in this life. It will, however, be completed when Jesus appears in glory. On that day, the dead will be raised, and every child of God will be perfected after the image of God. That is the last step in sanctification. And so sanctification, it begins in baptism, it continues throughout our entire lives, and it is perfected at the resurrection on the last day. Now, one of the things that the Holy Spirit does along the way between baptism and the resurrection is that he produces and increases fruit. In Galatians, Paul identifies the fruit of the Holy Spirit as love, joy, peace, patience, kindness, goodness, faithfulness, gentleness, self-control. These are things that every Christian desires to be and to have, and is the work of the Holy Spirit to do this work, to bring forth this fruit. Now, these are not 9 different fruits. They're not like gifts of the Holy Spirit, where with the gifts, one Christian might be gifted with administration and another one with teaching, but nobody has all the gifts. That's not the way it is with the fruit of the Spirit. Paul identifies all 9 of these virtues as the fruit of the Spirit. You cannot say, my fruit is love, so I don't have to worry about self-control. That's ridiculous. All 9 of these virtues are God's will for his children. And it is the Holy Spirit's work to produce them in our lives. That means that we do not produce them, but the Holy Spirit does. And that should be an encouragement to us. Now, that's not to say that we are passive. We don't just sit back and expect the Holy Spirit to magically make us virtuous. He produces this fruit through the Word of God. And so we need to live in the Word. And he uses various trials, and he uses disciplines like prayer and fasting to develop them. We actually participate in this. We do not, to be clear, participate in our
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1: ABC News, I'm Brian Clark. Authorities in Virginia say the driver of a bus failed to slow down in an I-95 work zone Friday, and that triggered a chain reaction crash that left five people dead and dozens hurt. ABC's Andrew Dimbert says the driver has now been criminally charged.
2: The National Transportation Safety Board says it's investigating the bus driver's actions in the moments before the crash. The driver remains hospitalized but in custody, facing a maximum of 10 years in prison for each charge of involuntary manslaughter if convicted.
1: Iran's parliament speaker says that any deal with the U.S. must secure the rights of the Iranian people. President Trump said Saturday the U.S. is close to a very good deal with Iran, but still no final agreement that would reopen the Strait of Hormuz. Family of four-time Stanley Cup champ Claude Lemieux, who died last week by suicide, announced they will have his brain studied for CTE, saying they hope it will help lead to greater understanding, honest conversations, and better protections for athletes. This is ABC News. The cleanup continues at the site of a blast at a paper mill in Washington State. The EPA is still on the scene, but the recovery efforts have concluded. County Coroner Dana Tucker said Saturday,
3: "Our office has recovered and identified all nine missing individuals."
1: Total of 11 people were killed in the blast at the Nippon Dynawave Paper Company. At least two parents were arrested during a crackdown on unsafe e-bike activity in Arizona. Police say it's a response to resident complaints. ABC's Adam Shumes is in Gilbert, Arizona.
4: During one encounter, officers say a 14-year-old rider tried to escape and resist an officer. Neighbors I spoke with say they aren't against e-bikes. Instead, they hope riders understand the rules and respect the people around them.
5: Want kids to have as much fun as possible, but also be safe and respectful for others around.
4: Town leaders say the goal is to improve safety while giving police additional tools to address dangerous behavior.
1: Brian Clark, ABC News.
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8: 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Thank you for joining us as Pastor David Johnson shares the powerful and transforming principles from God's inerrant word, the Bible. We believe that the problems we see in our families, our churches, and our culture have a solution. We trust that you will find today's message inspirational.
9: I've known people over the years who, and I, for lack of a better word, whose vanity keeps them from wearing glasses. They don't think they look good in glasses, and so they just don't wear them. I know of at least a couple of people who would rather squint or not see at all because wearing glasses would alter their appearance. Now, some of you are reaching for glasses and you don't. I learned several years ago that age can take its toll. There was a time when I was struggling to make out the small font in my Bible. I'd always prided myself on having perfect vision, 20/20 vision, and I could read the small, you know, font, and I had these little Bibles, and I just loved having those, you know, that it was kind of a point of pride. And it got to the point where I was having to squint. So I went to the ophthalmologist and I said, you know, can you tell me what's going on? He said, oh, yeah, I need to, you know, he ran these tests and he sold me this pair of bifocal glasses. He said, you've got a slight astigmatism and whatever, and this will help. I could not get used to those bifocals. I could not get used to the little thing in the bottom and all that. And so I just stopped wearing them. Well, after a few years, it was getting harder and harder to see the fine print. So I went to another ophthalmologist, and I brought the glasses with me, and he tossed them back to me. He said, "You don't need those." I said, "What?" "The last ophthalmologist said I needed these." And he went, "No, you're just getting old. You need to go to the Walmart, go to the drugstore, whatever, and get yourself a pair of cheaters. Reading glasses." So I threw away the bifocals and I bought myself a pair of reading glasses. I was confronted with the reality that it didn't matter how much I squinted. It didn't matter how much I tried to read that fine print. I wasn't going to do it without reading glasses, without cheaters. So I went whole hog. I now carry two pair of glasses in my van. I have a pair of glasses here. I have a pair of glasses in my office. I have a pair of glasses by my computer at home. I have a pair of glasses by the sound cabinet back there. Because I realized that because of age, I needed cheaters. Now, it took a little bit of breaking. It took a little bit of humbling to realize that I couldn't see the way I wanted to see. And I couldn't will myself to see them. As our kids grew up, we began to realize that some of them needed glasses. There were some who had vision like I had when I was young. But there were some that were farsighted and nearsighted and whatever, so they needed glasses. That caused me to learn some things about this optical challenge that some people face. And I have to admit, I was blessed growing up not to have those challenges. But I did reach a point in life where I had to admit I could not read the fine print anymore. I had to get the cheaters. We sometimes don't realize how much our vision impacts us, how we see life, how we perceive the things around us. We don't want to admit that we have a bias, but we do. Every one of us has a certain worldview, a certain way to see life. Some of it is impacted by how we grew up, our family of origin, experiences we've had along the way, but I have yet to meet a perfectly objective person, and I include myself in that. I came across a quote by Andrea So Peterson of World Magazine, and this is from a while ago. You may have encountered this. "All reasoning is circular. At the foundational or fundamental level, everyone has a final reference point that he relates all stray facts to. One always returns to a starting point unless God breaks into the circle with grace to open his eyes." That's the Holy Spirit's job, is to open our eyes to what we couldn't recognize before, is to see life from a different perspective, to see from a biblical vantage point or a biblical worldview. And that will impact everything that happens to you. Every thought, every decision you make, every activity that you choose will be impacted by how you view the circumstances. And without the Holy Spirit working in our hearts, working in our perception, we are going to just come back to how we were wired. When I say that, I mean our fleshly perspective. Unless the Holy Spirit puts new glasses on us, is our cheater, we are just going to see things with the same fuzzy vision that we always have. Now, I know that Joel is the frequent passage that we jump to on Pentecost, but I was really led to look at that Ephesians passage because that speaks to one task, a characteristic of the Holy Spirit that I think some of us just don't see. Haha, pardon the pun. But in order to appreciate the passage that we read, you got to go back a little further. And so we're going to start at verse 11. "Therefore, remember that formerly you, the Gentiles in the flesh, who are called uncircumcision by the so-called circumcision, which is performed in the flesh by human hands, remember that you were at that time separate from Christ, excluded from the commonwealth of Israel, strangers to the covenants of promise, and having no hope and without God in the world. That last phrase, having no hope and without God. My mom had really bad eyes. She needed pretty strong glasses. In fact, one time, just out of curiosity, I put her glasses on. I couldn't see a thing. But she understood she needed them. And so she wore them all the time, because she understood what her eyesight was like without them. There are those in this world who think they can see just fine. They have an idea that they have perfect vision, when spiritually they don't. The scripture says, none are righteous, no, not one. All have sinned and fall short of the glory of God. In other words, all of us are blind without transformation, without conversion, without the Holy Spirit changing our eyesight. But if you talk to somebody in culture, they don't want to admit that. And there's a part of our flesh that does not want to admit that. We don't want to say we're needy. We don't want to say we're blind. But we are. Without the working of the Holy Spirit, all we see is fuzziness. All we see is a vague representation of reality. That's why today the common theme is, you might have your truth, I have my truth. That's fuzzy vision. That's like saying, okay, you're seeing one way, I'm seeing this way. And then when the Holy Spirit is allowed to transform the vision, it's like, oh, that's how things look. I saw an ad for a pair of glasses that I thought was rather intriguing. I think I've mentioned this before. You've probably seen the ads. Somebody who's colorblind, and they have glasses now that can at least partially correct that, or at least help with that. So if you have a certain type of color blindness, you can put these glasses on and you can see the world as it really is. What God wants to do by the Holy Spirit is give us vision to see the world as it really is, as from His perspective. You might think that you're seeing reality, but unless the Holy Spirit opens your eyes, unless the cheater is allowed to give you that new vision, you're just seeing fuzzy representations. You're not seeing the real color. You're not seeing everything the way it is. The passage goes on. But now in Christ Jesus, you who formerly were far off have been brought near by the blood of Christ. Now this passage talks about the reality of an unbeliever and a believer. Gentile and Jew. The Gentile needs to understand that though they may feel like everything is okay, they aren't seeing life the way the Israelite sees life. And they can't. As long as they are apart from Christ, they will never see reality from God's perspective. Sadly, a lot of Israelites didn't see reality from God's perspective too, but at least they had the benefit of the covenant. The Gentiles had to admit, I'm not seeing correctly. I need something that the Jews have. And they then would come in. When Ruth came in to the kingdom, so to speak, with Naomi, she said in her declaration, your people will be my people, your God, my God. In a sense, in that whole declaration, she was saying, I know I'm not seeing right, but being in your group, being in relationship, to having a relationship with God now, not only will I be in, but I will see rightly. And as that story of Ruth goes on, you see her seeing her circumstances from God's perspective. And yes, indeed, God opened the doors for her. But she had to humble herself first and recognize that she was not seeing. In her former condition, she wasn't seeing things right. In Christ, in a moment, in Christ Jesus, the chasm was bridged. The spiritual relationship restored. The blood of Christ brought redemption and renewal, bringing the Gentiles into the family both socially and spiritually. In fact, the term used by the Jews when speaking of incorporating a Gentile was to bring them near. Now, I don't know if you've ever had this experience, but I've had situations where somebody has sent me a document and I have to magnify it to actually make

we are just a long ways away. We don't let the Holy Spirit bring us to a point where we can actually see. The idea that in Christ, in His blood, we have been brought from afar in. The Gentiles understood what that meant. They were marginalized. They were outcasts. And then they were brought in. They were brought near. They got to experience everything that they wanted. What they saw in the Israelites, what they hoped for, was now theirs. Now, there's an interesting little aspect to that passage. It uses the past tense, has been. They have been brought near. I've had times, I'll admit it, where a person has been a long ways from Christ, and the Holy Spirit has moved on their heart, and they have committed themselves to Christ. And there's a part of me that doesn't want to accept it until they've proven themselves. Prove it. This passage kind of flies in the face of that. It's a sermon for another day to talk about elevating a person too quickly. Don't lay hands on somebody too quickly, Scripture says. So I'm not saying that you take a new convert and suddenly make them an elder in the church. I'm not saying that. There's a whole aspect of bearing fruit and, you know, all of that. But if somebody says, I have given my life to Christ, I better treat them as a brother or sister in Christ from that moment on. Not wait until they've proven themselves. But I better err on the side, as some have said, err on the side of grace. And that can be kind of tough. If you've spent your life in the church, there's a little bit of that Pharisee that creeps in. I don't want to accept you. I don't want to believe it until you've proven it. And this scripture and so many other scriptures talk about the fact, no. That's growth. That's sanctification. Justification is in a moment. Being right with God is an immediate. And we need to be careful that we're not confusing the two. The passage goes on. Verse 14 and following. For He Himself is our peace, who made both groups into one and brought down the barrier of the dividing wall by abolishing in His flesh the enmity, which is the law of commandments contained in ordinances, so that in Himself He might make the two into one new man, establishing peace. Now I'm going to pause for a second and tell a little story. I came across a book. This is many years ago. Some of you may have seen the book. I think the author was Don Richardson. He's a missionary. And he encountered a real challenge ministering to some tribes who were cannibals. And they had everything mixed up. When he tried to tell them the story, they applauded for Judas, because in their whole idea, it was a good thing to ambush. It was a good thing to betray. But they had something in their culture that he picked up on. There was a deal where if you had one tribe and was at war with another tribe, if the chief of the one tribe had a baby, he could give that baby to the other tribe. As long as that child remained alive, the two tribes would be at peace with one another. That child became known as a peace child. The worst thing you could do would be to betray a peace child. Well, you probably see the spiritual connection here. God, in a sense, is at war with lost people, sinners. But He gave His Son, the ultimate peace child, to live with them, to be with them. And then Judas betrayed a peace child. Suddenly, Judas wasn't the hero anymore. Judas was the worst of the worst. This passage says that in Christ, in His blood, the two warring factions have been brought together. Not only did He cease the war, stop the war, but He got rid of the enmity, it says. The anger, the hostility. Before this, Gentiles and Jews, they never got together. They were enemies. But in Christ, they could be brought together. And the Holy Spirit makes that application. The Holy Spirit works that in the hearts of people. And there are times where we are fighting together for reasons that don't make sense.

0: remember going to visit my grandparents on my dad's side, and in their small little town, it was only like 150 people, but they had two Lutheran churches, one outside of town and one in town. And I asked one time, why are there two Lutheran churches so close together? Well, one is the Norwegian church and one is the Swedish church. And I thought, what? It's the same message. They're claiming the same foundational principles. But the Norwegians were not going to mix with the Swedes. And I just shook my head. This passage talks about that in Christ, the two were brought together. The Gentiles and the Israelites who were once at war. And you see with your eyes. You grow up in that environment and you carry on the fight. Because, well, my parents hated. Your parents hated. And so the fight continues. But the passage says in Christ, he not only takes care of the war, but the enmity, the anger, the hostility is taken away. The passage keeps going. Verse 16. And might reconcile them both in one body to God through the cross, by it having put to death the enmity. And he came and preached peace to you who were far away, and peace to those who were near. For through him we both have our access in one spirit to the Father. Suddenly, through the blood of an innocent sacrifice, peace has come. Not may come. Remember I said, this is past tense. It's not present tense, future tense. Past tense. The Holy Spirit helps us understand, helps us see what Jesus did. Our catechism says that he calls, gathers, enlightens, and sanctifies. Not only the individual believer, but the whole Christian church on earth. Helps us see what should be obvious. But sometimes it's so hard to make out. By the Spirit of God, the far-sighted were brought near and healed. The near-sighted were brought from afar and given a broader perspective and understanding. In that miraculous moment, the Holy Spirit took enemies and made them more than friends. They were now brothers and sisters, one single man in Christ. Something that was needed then, but it's needed now too. We have divisions that shouldn't be divisions, even within churches. I'm not going to pinpoint, but you know what I'm talking about. Those who may not see exactly like you see, I will never get along with them, I will never interact with them, I will never be part of a team with them, because they don't see the way I see. Now, I'm not talking about doctrinal truth. I'm not talking about scriptural principles. Yes, we do need to be careful. That's a sermon for another day. But there are times where people who are even on the same page theologically may not see from the same perspective. And we fight. We don't get along when we should. We've all been redeemed. We all need the same cheaters. We need help seeing. And that's what the Holy Spirit does. I have heard so often someone who's older point a finger at a younger person, or a younger person pointing a finger at an older person, or a person in the middle going like this. We should be seeing with the same eyes, playing to our strengths. I mean, the scripture says there is going to be a difference in perspective. The younger is going to see one way. The older is going to see another way. That shouldn't be a conflict. That should be welcome. The passage goes on in verse 19. So then, you are no longer strangers and aliens. Again, who's he writing to? He's writing to the Gentiles who are having a really tough time seeing themselves as anything valuable. They have been told for so long that they're marginalized, and they're having a tough time of imagining themselves as anything but marginalized. So then, you are no longer strangers or aliens, but you are fellow citizens with the saints, and are of God's household, having been built on the foundation of the apostles and the prophets, Christ Jesus himself being the cornerstone, in whom the whole building, being fitted together, is growing into a holy temple in the Lord, in whom you also are being built together into a dwelling of God in the Spirit. When people humble themselves to the enlightening power of the Spirit of God, they are joined with others who have found peace in Christ. Peace is restored, hatred is neutralized, and people are empowered to love and understand each other. We need our vision restored. We need the Spirit of God to give us new sight. We need, whether we want to admit it or not, a cheater. I can't read that without these. We will not be the body of Christ without the Holy Spirit giving us new vision. And I'm not saying that you're always going to see the same as the person next to you. Because God has wired that. Again, we could talk about that another time. There's a reason that there are a multitude of gifts. But we should be able to look at each other and go, we're on the same team. You're a better batter than I am. You catch better than I do. But we're on the same team. And the Holy Spirit is the one who gives us that vision so we understand that we're on the same team. Let's pray. Dear Heavenly Father, as we look around, yes, there are those who are lost, and the goal is to bring them in, to bring them near. But Lord, it's your responsibility by your Spirit to give them new eyesight. And when you do, we need to be careful that we recognize their new eyes. We also need to recognize that we need a cheater. We need our vision corrected so that we can see them the way they really are. So that we can recognize that life is different. Our perspectives are different. We need to see the reality of this world from your perspective. And so, Lord, we are so grateful that you have provided your Holy Spirit to correct our vision, to draw us near by the blood of Christ and near to one another. In your name, Lord, amen. Amen.
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1: At this time in the liturgical year, after Pentecost, the Church celebrates Trinity Sunday. This day is a celebration of the Christian understanding of God. God is one God in three distinct persons. These persons are not separate parts or entities of the whole. They're not three different gods. They're not different manifestations of God. There is one God in three persons. It's complicated. Theologians have wrestled with how to understand the Trinity for centuries, and we all continue to wrestle together. Our understanding of the Trinity is nothing short of a holy mystery. Our Trinity Sunday program opens today with a Trinitarian hymn that is a favorite for many congregations, Holy, Holy, Holy. The final stanza takes the stance of praise. Holy, holy, holy, Lord God Almighty, all thy works shall praise thy name in earth and sky and sea. Holy, holy, holy, merciful and mighty, God in three persons, blessed Trinity.

Holy, holy, holy, Lord God Almighty. Hymn by Reginald Heber, set to the tune Nicaea by John B. Dykes. Jerry Hancock conducted and played organ with the St. Thomas Choir of Men and Boys in New York. The psalm appointed for this week in the Revised Common Lectionary is Psalm 8, a wonderful song of praise for God's acts of creation. The psalmist begins, "O Lord, our sovereign, how majestic is your name in all the earth. You have set your glory above the heavens." The praise later turns to wonder, as the psalmist remarks, "When I look at your heavens, the work of your fingers, the moon and stars that you have established, what are humans that you are mindful of them, mortals that you care for them?" The care of God for all of creation, including us lowly humans, does indeed move us to praise. When we hear this psalm on Trinity Sunday, we remember that according to the Christian tradition, the triune God has been present from before time and will endure forever. The one God, Father, Son, and Holy Spirit, was present and active in creating the life of the world, and the triune God's acts of creation and sustenance continue even now. As we give thanks for the gifts of God's presence in creation, we hear a sung setting of Psalm 8 in the Anglican chant tradition.

We heard Gloria Day Cantores of Cape Cod, Massachusetts, under the direction of Elizabeth C. Patterson, singing Glenn Woodward's setting of Psalm 8, O Lord, Our Governor. To learn more about the music you hear on our program, visit us on Facebook, Instagram, or our website, singforjoy.org. There you can subscribe to our monthly e-newsletter and find out how to support the show. The composer Heinrich Schütz was a German composer writing just before the time of Bach and Handel. Much of his music is biblical or liturgical in nature, including his setting of Psalms, published in 1619. He wrote these psalm settings after a trip to study with the Italian Baroque composer Gabrielli, and we hear in his composition elements of that Italian style. You'll hear that the music alternates between two choirs, and the interplay between the choirs creates a musical drama that is especially exciting. We hear now Schütz's setting of Psalm 8, sung in German.

Psalm 8 by Heinrich Schütz, sung by Regensburger Domspatzen of Regensburg, Germany, under the direction of Hans Martin Schneid. One of the canticles of the Christian Church, the Te Deum Laudamus, is often included in worship on Trinity Sunday. The Te Deum is a sweeping canticle of praise, naming all the elements of creation that join their voices in praising God, from angels to humans, martyrs to prophets, apostles to the earth itself. We'll hear a sung setting of this canticle by 20th century British composer Benjamin Britten, his Festival Te Deum. This is a significant choral work, about 6 minutes long, and the piece is sectioned in extraordinary sensitivity to the text. You'll hear sections that are almost chant-like, and other parts that are harmonically and rhythmically complex. The organ plays a significant role, sometimes punctuating the sections of text and other times setting the scene for what is to come. The version of the Te Deum that Britten sets is from the Book of Common Prayer. It ends with words of prayer. O Lord, have mercy upon us. O Lord, let thy mercy lighten upon us as our trust is in thee. O Lord, in thee have I trusted. Let me never be confounded.

That was Festival Te Deum by Benjamin Britten. Christopher Robinson conducted the choir of St. John's College. We are sent out today with another setting of the Te Deum, this one versified into a hymn, Holy God, We Praise Your Name. We'll hear the St. Olaf Choir of Northfield, Minnesota, singing John Ferguson's setting, with Ferguson at the organ and conductor Anton Armstrong. This week of Trinity Sunday, we go out giving thanks for the triune God, the one who creates, redeems, and sustains the life of the whole world. We sing with the hymn writer, Holy Father, Holy Son, Holy Spirit, three we name you. Though in essence only one, undivided God, we claim you. And adoring, bend the knee while we own the mystery.

0: Sing for Joy presents sacred music expressing the biblical themes that are the basis of Christian worship for each week of the church year. Your host is Reverend Alexandra Jacob. 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Our communications coordinator is Carolyn Pearson. The program is engineered and edited by Grant Fergueli and Mia Pardo. Sean Tonko is the program's producer, and our executive producer is Jeffrey O'Donnell. 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I'm Sean Tonko, inviting you to be with us again next week at this time when Sing for Joy returns.
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0: Welcome to Awake to Righteousness, a ministry of Harvest Baptist Church in Larimore, North Dakota. It is our hope that listening to Awake to Righteousness will help you grow in the grace and knowledge of the Lord Jesus Christ. If you live in the Grand Forks area and do not have a church home where the scriptures are taught and proclaimed in spirit and in truth, we invite you to join us on any Lord's Day for worship and to get to know us. Stay tuned until the end of today's broadcast for more details on visiting Harvest Baptist Church. And now, here are your hosts, Aaron Custer and Josh Fryman.
1: Welcome back to another edition, another episode, Awake to Righteousness. And I'm always thinking of coming up with a new original thing to say there, but it's just, you know.
2: Yeah.
1: It's kind of like a record. I'm in that groove.
2: You're kind of in the groove. And then, you know, we did try a couple of, you know, like the bumper music and stuff, and we didn't get feedback on that. So you know, it's good to just.
1: Well, is it that we didn't get great feedback or we just didn't get any feedback?
2: I thought somebody said that I think somebody told me, maybe you weren't there, but somebody told me that it was kind of like, you know, thanks, but no thanks. I think that was what I heard.
1: Oh, really?
2: On the bumper music.
1: Okay. Well,
2: so, you know, I mean, I guess we'll take it.
1: We got to give the people what they want.
2: That's right. Take it for what it's worth.
1: Yeah.
2: But yeah, just a standard, you know, and I'll put a little thought into it. Maybe we can get a little creative with something, but you know, people love hearing, just the same.
1: Get on
2: same,
1: that.
2: Okay. I'll think it over.
1: Email Brent.
2: Yes, exactly.
1: Yeah,
2: exactly. But yeah, the topic for today, you know, I think the last one we did was, we just had Memorial Day.
1: Yes.
2: And so, that was great. Of course, we are thankful for the sacrifices that people have made. What were you going to say?
1: No, not nothing. I was going to say something funny, but.
2: Oh, I turned it serious real quick.
1: And I don't want to say that, but you're right. It was, and we did take time to, you know, thank the Lord for those that are willing to give their lives for us. And I'm glad we do it. We mentioned that on the last week's the last episode, but,
2: But we're moving forward. And, the topic, the passage, I should say, that kind of struck me, and it is in context, with some preaching that you're doing, currently in the church, which you said something off air, I thought was really, interesting about and true about the difference between pastoring and just maybe preaching, you know, online or something like that.
1: Yeah. Yeah. I was saying that it's easy if you're on YouTube, like that's your ministry on YouTube or your TV or radio podcast, whatever. It's very easy to live in the generalities of scripture. But when you're pastoring and you're meeting with people and you're talking to people, and this is not just us as the pastors of the church, but also just in general, you know, and those that disciple and things like that, it'd be the same thing. You can't afford to stay in the generalities. You know, there's rubber meets the road. There's real life questions and difficulties and problems. There's, the story goes, my dad used to tell of the guy who called up his seminary professor. It was his second year pastoring and he's all nervous and upset. And it's like, what's wrong? He said, well, I got a funeral on Thursday and I have no idea what to do. And the seminary professor said, well, we went over that second year. He goes, I know, but this guy's really dead.
2: Right.
1: You know, like a classroom is one thing, but in the real world. So this is kind of why we're in a series that we're in, where we're dealing with some of those practical issues of the Christian life, where we all agree on the doctrine, you know, the divinity of Christ and all those other things like that. But where the devil loves to work is in those little things that people differ on, or even important things that people differ on. I'm not saying that the issues themselves are not important, but how do we engage them? So like issues like divorce and remarriage, or how a Christian should dress, how a Christian should not dress, what Christians should do, like practical things in their livelihood. And, you know, you have good people who

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And then you just trust people. You know, you trust that the people you're preaching to love the Lord like you do and desire for unity like you do and want to see the church function like you do, and ultimately know that our main mission for

0: Father, it really depends on where we look, but it's not hard to get caught in the trap of looking around the world, maybe in our own country or maybe in our personal lives, and feeling a little hopeless. We see the battles and the struggles and the brokenness and the hurt and the conflicts and the anger. When we look in our own lives and we see some of the challenges and around the room, probably those coming in with all sorts of challenges and hurts and brokenness. But Father, we are reminded that if only we will look somewhere else, specifically to your Son Jesus, there is hope. So, Father, as we worship together, as we hear your word, as we sense your presence, fix our eyes on your Son, that we might enjoy the victory of the risen Savior all around us. Father, give us the hope that is real. We love you, we honor you, and we worship you. Amen. You can feel free to have a seat. Every Sunday, as part of our worship, we have this offering moment. And in the back of my mind, when I think about the fact that we do this every Sunday and it kind of becomes this rote thing or this bit of grind, I wonder how many feel like it's actually a little bit of hard work. Like we keep talking about generosity. And so it struck me as I was reading in the book of Acts, I screenshotted it so I could grab it here easily this morning. I've been interested in the book of Acts a lot lately, and the Apostle Paul gathers together the elders of the church of Ephesus, and he tells them that they probably won't see him again. He's going to be going to Jerusalem and probably isn't going to make it out alive. And he's talking about their ongoing ministry. And it's interesting to me that he talks about this generosity concept in that moment. And he says to them, "You yourselves know that these hands of mine have supplied my own needs and the needs of my companions. In everything I did," this is the line that got me, "I showed you that by this kind of hard work, we must help the weak." And it was a reminder that even for the Apostle Paul, the kind of generosity that we believe God is calling us to at times feels like hard work. But there's a carrot too. He says this, remembering the words the Lord Jesus himself said, "It is more blessed to give than to receive." So there's a very real moment that tells us it is blessed to receive. Let's not forget that it's blessed to have, but it is more blessed to give, to have that deep sense of satisfaction that the hard work is worth it as we invite others to become followers of Jesus through our generosity. So I ask you to take a moment now just to step into that moment of worship where you give your tithes and offerings. There's the options on the screen. As always, there's a box in the back for you. We'll just take a moment in silence as you consider what God is calling you to. I also want to take this moment to introduce you to a very special guest. Our guest speaker in our worship service this morning is a person who has served in the Evangelical Covenant Church for many, many years. In 2011, started as a superintendent in a conference, the Midwest Conference, and today has been serving as the president of the Evangelical Covenant Church for 4 years. So we're going to watch a short video about the work of the Covenant Church around the world. And then when she steps out on the platform, I'm asking you to give her one of those, you know what I'm talking about when I say one of those Hope Church welcomes? Usually involves applause, screaming, hooting, hollering, all that stuff. And I don't want to do this, but I'm going to tell you, if it's lame, I'm going to come and make you do it again. So after the video, she's just going to walk out. Will you welcome her like we do at Hope Church? Let's watch this video.
1: Follow me. Two words that changed everything. An invitation from Jesus into a life bigger than our own. This year, we said yes. We followed him into the sacred work of forming leaders. This year, 48 new pastors stepped into their calling, 21 of them women. And through cohorts, grants, coaching, and sabbaticals, we made room for the kind of care that helps pastors and churches flourish. We followed him across borders and oceans, 74 global personnel serving in 53 countries. In the Democratic Republic of Congo, clean water is changing lives for an additional 4,736 people. At Karawa Malnutrition Center, child mortality dropped from 18% to 7%. Two doctors trained in life-changing surgery. And a coffee cooperative, owned by Congolese farmers, harvesting 600 metric tons. Dignity in every bean. And we deepen partnerships, strengthening what God is already doing through leaders around the world, through the Center for World Christian Studies, and the Africa Partner Consultation. When disaster struck, we followed him into crisis. Partners responded to war in Gaza, trauma in Ukraine, hurricanes in Mozambique and the Caribbean. We showed up because he first showed up for us. We followed him to the neighborhoods we walk every day, because neighbor is never theoretical. Safe Sanctuaries equipped 50 leaders to minister to those carrying the weight of trauma and abuse. And when disaster hit, we didn't just pray from a distance. We didn't wait. We showed up. And we followed him into deeper formation, training youth leaders to help young people love and follow Jesus for a lifetime. On YouVersion, 27,110 engaged with Bible plans across 178 countries. Bless became a lifestyle of gospel witness. One posture, many languages, the same spirit. And leaders and churches leaned into discipleship and justice through immersive discipleship experiences like Sankofa and shared learning like Welcoming the Stranger, as children explored justice through Justice Journey for Kids. And church planting momentum continued. 15 candidates assessed, new communities forming where Jesus is making all things new. All of it tells one story. God is at work through churches, through people, through quiet faithfulness that becomes public fruit. Each number is a name. Each name is a story, a life intersecting with the living God. Follow me. The call isn't only to remember, it's to respond to what God is doing now and to what he's calling us toward. We stand at an extraordinary threshold. For over 140 years, we have walked together, churches, conferences, one denomination bound by a spirit-empowered cord that cannot be broken. And now, the Spirit is stirring. This is the covenant's call for renewal, to develop spirit-led leaders, to grow vibrant churches, and to deepen faithful disciples. Together, for God's glory and our neighbor's good.
2: Good morning, church, and thank you, Pastor Mason. They all obey you here. Oh my goodness. Yeah, what a wonderful welcome. And I've just been enjoying the warm welcome since last night, meeting with some of your staff, getting to know them. What a fun group of godly leaders you have here. You are so fortunate. I did ask for this video to be shown before I got up because this is our work. This is your work. And I want to thank you as a church that gives generously, that prays. I can tell what a praying church you are. I've had several people let me know this morning they're praying for me. I watched a wonderful couple praying over every chair, the chair that you're sitting in. And I love that because everything we do is empowered by the Spirit of God. And so how wonderful it is to be with you and how wonderful to say thank you. Thank you on behalf of all of your brothers and sisters around the world. Thank you on behalf of your conference staff, Reverend Kara Stromberg, your superintendent. I greet you on her behalf as well. I grew up in the Covenant Church, and I have to tell you, I love, love, love being part of a multi-ethnic mosaic of churches that are committed to being deeply rooted in Christ, centered on Scripture, devoted to prayer and the guidance of the Holy Spirit, and loving to be involved in what it is that God is doing in his world to reach people with the love of Jesus Christ. Amen. Amen. Are you an amening church? Can I hear a better amen than that? I mean, that's a word than amen. Okay. I may have to prompt you along the way. I don't know. I'll just tell you a bit about myself so you know more about me. Oh, by the way, my name's Tammy Swanson-Draheim, and Pastor Mason and I were talking backstage and wondering if he actually said my name or not. So now you know, but it was probably on the screen at some point. I'm a California girl. Don't hold that against me, but I grew up my first 40 years in California before I went to the Midwest, where I love, love, love serving. And a little bit about my family. My husband and I had two sons, and they've given us five beautiful grandchildren. And I have to tell you, wherever I go, I feel obligated to show them off because they are beautiful. So here they are. And if you're a grandparent, any grandparents here? Okay, come on. Now, you know, this is what we do as grandparents. You can't help yourself. But one of them is turning 11 here in June. She's in Phoenix. And the other four are in Omaha, ages 9, 6, 4, and 2 years old. And I like the word you use, organized chaos. It is. Sometimes I need a vacation when I come back from Omaha, but it is delightful. And I have to say that these kids are not only my delight, but they're such an important part of the reason why the church is so vital. There are so many things that are working to steal our children's time and attention and affection. So many things that are wanting to tell them who they are or what they're made for apart from our identity in Jesus Christ. And I want them to grow up knowing Jesus and loving Jesus and knowing that God loves them and that God has a plan for their lives. I want that for every one of our children. My husband Kelly was a wonderful and great partner in life and my best friend. And unfortunately, at the end of 2020, on the very last day, his life was taken by a very short but fierce battle with COVID. We all know the consequences of that. We were married for 37 years, and I thank God for those 37 years I got with Kelly, because he was an amazing man. And I'm grateful that I get to see him in my kids and grandkids reflected in who they are. Most importantly, I think that you could know about me as a disciple of Jesus, as someone who's leading in the church, and just a disciple like you, is that I love Jesus. I love Jesus. I love his church. And when I use the word church, I'm not talking about the organization. You might think that as president, but I am talking about the people of God. I love people. And I know I love you here because you know what? You're stuck with me for eternity. I'm going to be seeing y'all in heaven. And I love the church. And I love being a part of what it is that God is doing in his world. So what a pleasure it is to serve in this capacity. And I'm grateful to be here this morning. Would you join me in a word of prayer? God, I thank you for this opportunity to be here among the wonderful people of Hope. I thank you for the vision you've given them and for the things they're doing in their community. And I thank you for every person who came through the doors this morning, those that are watching online. God, you know where they are exactly because you love them infinitely. And so I pray that you would take my words and you would use them to transmit your personal message into the hearts and minds of every single person listening, that it would be less of me and more of you. In the name of Jesus, I ask this. Amen. So our scripture this morning is coming from Philippians chapter 1. If you like to follow along, I believe it's going to be on the screen, but you can also open your Bibles, one of my favorite things to do. And Philippians chapter 1, verses 3 to 6. And it goes like this. I thank my God every time I remember you. In all my prayers for all of you, I always pray with joy because of your partnership in the gospel from the first day until now, being confident of this, that he who began a good work in you will carry it on to completion until the day of Christ Jesus. He who began a good work in you will carry it on to completion. Now, Paul's writing from prison here to a beloved church that he's planted, thanking them for their faithful partnership and reminding them that our story is still unfolding because God is still carrying it to completion. I believe the Apostle Paul has a strong word of encouragement for us today. That this same God who began a good work in you personally, this God who's been faithful in the birthing of Hope Covenant Church, or Hope Church as you call it, years ago, and sustaining her through the decades of her existence, will continue to be faithful as we look to the future until he has completed his work in us. And Paul is expressing great joy, and he is praising God for this partnership in the gospel. And so I can't help as I stand here and I look out on you. Likewise, I am so grateful and I'm full of joy, and I praise God for our partnership in the gospel. One of the reasons I love this passage is that I believe it invites us both to look back and to look in the rearview mirror and to remember and to celebrate so much and to think of all that God has done for us and all of his goodness. And it gives us an opportunity to look to the future and all that God has in store for us. When we look back, we, like Paul, can experience the joy and gratitude, even when we're in the midst of hardship, because of the goodness of God, because God has been faithful to us. The psalmist tells us in Psalm 100 to shout for joy to the Lord, for it is he who made us. We are his. We are his people. We are the sheep of his pasture. Verse 5 says, for the Lord is good, and his love endures how long? Forever. And his faithfulness continues through all generations. The enduring love of God, who is the same yesterday, today, and tomorrow, who is faithful to us even when we're inconsistent, even when we are in challenges of our own making, he is faithful to us in the joys and in the struggles. And it never ceases to amaze me, I have to say, that God chooses to work through us, his very imperfect people, the sheep of his pasture that are prone to wander, that he would choose us to move his mission forward. And he has made it clear that he intends to complete his work in us. And it's true for each one of us who have decided to follow Jesus. And it is true for his church. Now, I'm guessing if these walls here at Hope Church could talk, I'm guessing that we'd hear all kinds of stories here. We'd hear stories of lives that have been transformed. We'd hear stories of ministry out in the community. We'd hear stories of marriages celebrated, maybe some marriages that have been repaired along the way. We'd learn about commitments that have been made, maybe people who have been healed, baptisms that have been performed, and so much more, so much goodness. And I know, if we're honest, I'd also hear about conflicts that erupted. Unless, of course, you're the only church in history who hasn't had a conflict, right? That should deserve a laugh of some sort. We'd hear about relationships that were strained, power struggles, people who left or moved on. Because this is the church with all the highs and lows, just like the New Testament church, which was sometimes filled with joy and sometimes filled with challenges. Sometimes there was conflict or adversity. Scripture is full of examples of the challenges in the early church. And for crying out loud, half the New Testament is written to exhort people to live lives worthy of following Jesus. But when we look back, we can see in the midst of all that, how the church has persevered 2,000 years, all because of what God has done for us in Christ Jesus. And woven throughout the fabric of this church history is this beautiful thread of God's loving presence, his enduring faithfulness, and his goodness to us. I love the local church. I believe it's the very center of God's work to transform lives and communities, even to transform the world. And I myself have been deeply impacted by the church. And I've experienced God's love and goodness through the faithfulness of the church. I'm just going to tell you a little bit about my story. As I mentioned, I think maybe I didn't mention it, I grew up in the Covenant Church. I mean, my parents were going there when I was born, so that's the church that I've been to when I was born. I had faith-filled parents, wonderful parents. In fact, I'm an adopted child, and I came home with my mom and dad right after the hospital, and my parents modeled for me this generous love, the generous love of Jesus, hospitality, all kinds of faithful discipleship. I like to say sometimes the best way I can frame it is I grew up with a lot of spiritual privilege. I accepted Jesus as a child a few times. Anyone recognize that? Did it stick the first time out? Yeah. But my growing up years were spent at a church called Peninsula Covenant in Redwood City, California. And it was there that I was discipled and I was confirmed and I went to Sunday school and youth group and I was prayed over and people invested in me. But I have what I call a bit of a parenthetical story. When I hit my high school years, I began to wander. And I made some selfish decisions, some poor choices. And then in my early 20s, I had a really traumatic situation happen. And I said right away, you know, I refuse to let this impact me. I'm not going to let it matter. I was going to be strong and I was going to deal with it myself. And so I closed off and I compartmentalized a huge part of my emotional being, which further impacted my relationship with God. Because you can either move toward God with your emotions, your traumas, your hurts, your wounds, your challenges, where our true help comes from, or you can move away. And I had a serious decade that I refer to as a parenthesis in my walk with Jesus. Sometimes people call this backsliding. Sometimes I ask people to tell me, have you ever had a parenthesis in your walk with Jesus? And if I could tell you the number of hands that go up. But in 1992, my mother invited me to a Covenant women's retreat at the local Covenant camp, which for us was called Mission Springs, and it was in the Santa Cruz Mountains. And I loved my mom, and so I said, yeah, I'll go with you. In fact, you know, I grew up in the church. I know how to behave around church people, right? I can do that. And I thought, I love my mom. I just want to spend time with my mom. But I went without any expectation at all. I got there. Mission Springs is nestled in these gorgeous, huge, towering redwoods. And something started to happen in me. I mean, I went to the seminars with my mom and all of that, but it was out walking on the trail among God's handiwork, which was so obvious and so palpable, you could not recognize his presence in that setting. And I felt myself sort of coming out of a spiritual deep freeze, if you will. I started to talk to God. He started to talk to me. And I don't remember things that were said in those, words of the conference leaders, but I remember one phrase because I'm pretty sure the Holy Spirit inserted it just for me. You ever had that experience? And it was this: you can set your baggage down. And I knew exactly what it meant. I could take those things that I'd been lugging around with me, all the poor choices and bad decisions, all that spiritual debris that filled my baggage, and I was invited to just set it down. And I could follow Jesus right where I was. I have to tell you, this was revolutionary in my life. It really actually was a 180-degree turn for me. I got back home, and I fell in love with Jesus with an intensity I can't describe, but I would be up in the middle of the night reading scripture, and the words were coming to life, and they were hopping off the page, and I was hearing God speak to me, and so I knew what to do to be discipled because I grew up in the church. And so I went back to a local Covenant church. I didn't live in the same area then, but I went to the church and I joined the Tuesday morning Bible study. I joined the Wednesday morning community Bible study. We joined the home fellowship group at night. I mean, I could not get enough. It had been a long, dry season. And my husband, we were married at the time. It was so funny. My husband's name was Kelly, and he's kind of looking at me like, who is this woman I married? She was this person one day, and now she's this person. But you know, God, in all of his goodness, brought Kelly right along with me on that journey. And I would never recommend a parenthesis, by the way, to anyone. That is a waste of time. I would never recommend it. But I will say this, when we bring our full selves to Jesus, nothing is wasted, and there is nothing that he cannot redeem. Even when we make mistakes, big mistakes, even when we turn our back on him, even when our love for Jesus might feel like it's grown cold, even if we deny him like Peter did, even if we've lived in the parentheses for far too long, we are still God's children, and nothing can sever that bond between a parent and child. You know what I'm talking about. If you're a parent in here, you know, no matter what your child does, no matter how hard they try to drive a wedge in your relationship, or no matter how many poor choices they make, you never stop loving them. You never stop praying for them. You never stop hoping for a different future for them, because they will always be your child. And I know sometimes when I'm talking in a room of this size, there might be someone here who didn't have that kind of parenting, and I want to say I'm sorry, because you deserve that. But you have a heavenly Father who loves you with perfection. And I want to say to you parents, if you're sitting here, grandparents, and maybe you have a child that made a commitment to Jesus at some point and they're not really living like they did, and I just want to remind you that God can redeem everything, and he will redeem anything. And you just keep praying and loving them to Jesus, because our scripture today tells us that God has promised to complete his work in us. The church has taught me there is nothing we can do that will impact God's love for us. Even when we fail him, he pursues us with an unrelenting love, like chasing after the one sheep and leaving the 99. Even when we rebel, he invites us to just set our baggage down at the foot of the cross and follow him. We don't have to figure out how to get back in his good graces by doing a bunch of spiritual gymnastics, because frankly, he's just been waiting to welcome us home. If you've said yes to Jesus, you belong to an all-out, faithful, forgiving, redeeming, gloriously loving, extravagantly loving Father who's the same yesterday, today, and tomorrow. And his love for you endures forever. And he has promised he will finish what he started in us. This is the power of the promise in Philippians 1, that the story isn't over yet. Whatever pain, whatever brokenness we might be experiencing in this life, whatever unfinished edges might even be at play here in our fellowship, Hope Church, God is still working, and he will not rest until his work is complete. And this is why we can look back and give thanks to God for his faithfulness and celebrate what it is that he has done, but also look to the future, because there's so much more that he has promised us. And I want this faith that we share in Jesus, this love that we have experienced, this goodness of God, I want this faith that's at work in our lives to be passed down to our children and to our children's children and the generations that are coming after us, with whom we get to share the love of Jesus. The prophet Joel said this, tell it to your children, let your children tell it to their children to the next generation. I long for this. I long for this. This is what I want my own grandkids to experience. You know, I've been singing a song to them, each one of them, since the day they were born. Maybe you know it. It's Jesus loves me this sign. Do you know that song here? I love that song. They call it the grandma song now. I love it. They dance to it. We sing it together. Oh, my goodness. It is fantastic. Recently, my daughter-in-law sent me a text of my 9-year-old grandchild, and she said this. Today on the way to school, Briley is her name, was telling me about their show and tell yesterday. Their rules were to bring 3 things that will help the class get to know you better. She chose a pocket cross charm. I'm not exactly sure what that is, but I'm assuming it's a pocket cross. Slime and lip gloss. She told me she's been praying before breakfast and lunch at school, and a kid joined her that morning, my little 9-year-old evangelist. She said she told the class, this is my pocket cross. Our family is Christian, and that's the most important thing in our house, that we all know Jesus. And then she said, this is slime. You all know what slime is, right? She says, I love it, and my grandma gave it to me, and I love her. Isn't that beautiful? You can ask me about the lip gloss later because it wasn't quite as exciting as that. But you see, I have a hope that the truth of Jesus loves me will travel from their heads, from their memories to their hearts, that their hearts will not just be enlightened by that word, but that they will be enlightened by an experience of the love of Jesus. This is what I want for all of our children. That's what God wants for future generations. This is why the church matters, friends. It's why God instructs us to tell it to our children and our children's children and so on. And I believe we have an extraordinary opportunity today. Our kids are pulled in every direction. And not just our kids, can I say that? It's true for adults as well. We live in a world right now that is marked by division and confusion and disorder. I call it sometimes an outrage culture, where you're supposed to be all on this side of something, all on this side, and if you don't agree with the other person, you're supposed to dislike them and you say bad things about them. These are polarized times. And politics only magnify the mess, right? And the truth for the church is this. As Christ followers, our primary allegiance isn't to a political party. Our primary identity is not tied to being a Republican or a Democrat or a Libertarian or wherever you hang your hat. We are first and foremost citizens of the kingdom of heaven. And we are to listen to the King of Kings. That's where we take our instructions. That's where we get our identity cues. Not from the toxic, divisive, dehumanizing rhetoric that is taking place in this culture and in this world. Rather, we are called to see all people created in the image of God. We are called to love all people in the same way that Jesus loves us all, which, by the way, who gave his life that we might live, who told us to love our enemies and to pray for those who persecute us, not to hate them. We are the church and we have to look different than the world around us because we have hope to offer the rest of the world. And now I'm going to meddle for just a moment. May I just say that our children at home are listening to what we say. They're listening to how we talk about other people, and they are learning from us. Just a word. We're called to live in a way that prioritizes love and unity and reaching out to the marginalized and feeding the hungry and caring for the needy and bringing the good news to the poor and setting the oppressed free. Frankly, preaching the gospel, the good news of Jesus Christ, who is the hope of the world, and nurturing disciples who will continue to do this work in the world. This is not just our mission, friends. This is actually our very identity. Because God is faithfully moving us toward his future. And by the way, he's given us a picture of that future as the church. Scripture shows us in Revelation 7:9 that one day the church will be gathered together from every nation, tribe, people, and language, gathered around the throne of God, praising him in the heavenly realms. That picture is it's a spectacular display of unity with all of God's people from all time and all places. This is what God is completing through his church even now. That's going to be the best family reunion ever. This is what the kingdom of God looks like. And when Jesus taught us to pray, your kingdom come, your will be done on earth as it is in heaven, this is exactly what he was inviting us to pray, that we would live into that heavenly kingdom reality in the here and now, in anticipation of that glorious day when one day we will gather with all of God's people together, worshiping and giving thanks to God. This is what Paul is talking about when he says that he who began a good work in you will bring it to completion. That heavenly picture is completion. This is what the church is heading for as we participate in his work in the world. And while that's a picture for the whole church, there is a truth for us on a personal level. He is completing his work in us. Those who have chosen to follow Jesus, which is good news because I don't know about you, but I sure haven't reached perfection yet. My prayer for me, my prayer for you as God's people, I pray that each of you will remain deeply connected to Jesus, the one who began a good work in you and will complete it, the one who knows every skeleton in your closet, and he loves you anyway, the one who says it is never too late, and there is no one beyond redemption, the one who wants to set you free from anything that is holding you captive, who invites you to just set your baggage down at the foot of the cross and follow him, the one who loves you with an unconditional, everlasting, relentless, pursuing love, this same God who has given you gifts, who has invited you to use those gifts and being a part of what he's doing in this world. Because if you've decided to follow Jesus, the Spirit of the living God, the same Spirit who raised Jesus from the dead lives in you, and his power is at work within you and through you, and he will finish what he has started because it is a promise. You can hold on to Jesus. You can hold tight to Jesus because he is holding tight to you. As a church family, we're called to live lives worthy of the gospel, leaving an indelible mark on our children and those that are coming up after us. And I pray that hope will continue to flourish. I know the good work you're doing here. I pray that you will continue to touch lives and transform this community that God placed you in for his glory and for the good of your neighbors. And may we inspire future generations by the way we live and the love we share. To God be glory in the church. And I say that I'm talking about you, his people. To God be glory in the people that are led by his Spirit and in Christ Jesus through all generations, forever and ever. Amen. Let's pray. God, I thank you for your people of hope. I thank you that they are people of hope. And I thank you, God, that you are at work here in powerful ways. And I pray that you would even expand their borders beyond who they're reaching in this moment. I thank you for your promises to complete your work in us. And God, I'm aware maybe there's someone here this morning who is stuck in that parentheses. God, would you encourage them? Would you encourage them to just set their baggage down and follow you? Maybe there's someone here who hasn't decided if they want to give their life to following Jesus. God, would you overwhelm them with the immensity of your love for them? And Spirit, would you make a way to draw them in? And God, I pray for hope that they will love each other well, that they will look outward in their community you place them in, because there are so, so many people who need your love and your hope in this day. And so I pray these things in the powerful and matchless name of Jesus. And all God's people said, amen.
3: I want to invite you to stand to your feet. I also want to invite you, let's continue that round of praise for God, what he's doing in the work he's doing here in this church, the work he has yet to do. Let's give him praise.

know it's always true. We don't always say it out loud, but if God is stirring in your heart and you have a conviction you're not sure what to do with, you have a hurt you're not sure what to do with, it would be such an honor and a privilege to be able to pray with you for the presence of the Holy Spirit in your life, for God to heal your heart. So if you would like to be prayed with, we invite you to come forward after the service, or you can come up to the cross here, and someone would be just privileged and honored to walk into the presence of Jesus with you. Would you receive this blessing as we go from here? Now may the God of hope fill you with all joy and peace as you trust in him, so that you may overflow with hope by the power of the Holy Spirit. So go, be a fully devoted follower of Jesus. Let God love you, love him in return, and love others in Jesus' name. Go and be faithful.

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Good morning. Welcome to worship, everyone. We're glad that you're here today. 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Being together in community, an important part of our life together. 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

0: Lots of things happening. It's been a very busy spring, and so more things are happening, but in different kinds of ways. Just a highlight of what's happening on Sunday here at United in the month of June. Take a look at that, and look at the welcome statement there, obviously there, and then the calling and the posture wording for the congregation that the team has been working on here this spring as well. So read through that and take note of those things. Also, just a reminder, next Sunday is the Eastern North Dakota Synod Assembly, so I will be away, and we've got some delegates and voting members from this congregation who will be at the assembly in Fargo. It's an annual thing held on the first part of June, and so we'll be attending that and then bring you back some information as to what's transpired and what's going on in the work of not only the ELCA in this part of the country, but also around the country and the world. So we look forward to giving you some feedback on that comes here in June. I'd like to call forward Molly. She's got some announcements with regard to Vacation Bible School. Come on up, Molly.
1: Good morning.
0: Good morning.
1: So it's almost Vacation Bible School time at United Lutheran Church. And so I invite you, one, to invite or encourage your grandkids or the youth of United, neighbors, friends, to join us for VBS. It's happening June 8th, 9th, and 10th with a pool party on the 11th. Our theme this year is Adventure Island, going off of learning about God's light. It's a lot about like a lighthouse, and Tim Neschheim is dressing up as a penguin. I'm very excited about this. We are offering meals for our VBS youth and families, and so we thank these team leaders and volunteers. We have Jill, Lene, and Lori helping us with meals, and then Darren Lee graciously donated money for our ice cream truck treats this year. So, and then our Thursday is time at the pool. So I'm excited about VBS. I hope you encourage youth. One thing that I am looking for is a few more bakers for baked goods on one of the days. So if you're interested in helping with VBS, and I mean, I'm sure I could find you another job if you want to be here, please be in touch with me. Otherwise, keep us in your prayers as we prepare for a great Vacation Bible School week. Thank you.
0: Thank you, Molly. And I've got memories of Vacation Bible School even as a little one, all the way through middle and high school as a helper, and the wonderful divine chaos and excitement that that is and it brings. So good, good time to be church for that. I invite you to stand as you're able in body or spirit for the call to worship as together we sing.

Blessed be the Holy Trinity, one God, whose compassion endures forever. Amen. Let us confess our sin to God. 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

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Your yoke is easy, and your burden is light. 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In Christ's name we pray. Amen. Dear friends, Jesus says, "Come to me, all you who are weary and are carrying heavy burdens, and I will give you rest. In the name of the Father, and of the Son, and of the Holy Spirit, your sins are forgiven. Rest now in God's love." Amen. 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

0: The grace of our Lord Jesus Christ, the love of God, and the communion of the Holy Spirit be with you all.
1: And also with you.
0: Let us pray. Almighty Creator and ever-living God, we worship your glory, eternal three in one, and we praise your power, majestic one in three. Keep us steadfast in this faith, defend us in all adversity, and bring us at last into your presence, where you live in endless joy and love, Father, Son, and Holy Spirit, one God, now and forever. Amen. Congregation may be seated.

0: First lesson is from Exodus chapter 34, verses 1 through 6 and 8 through 9. The Lord said to Moses, "Cut two tablets of stone like the former ones, and I will write on the tablets the words that were on the former tablets, which you broke. Be ready in the morning and come up in the morning to Mount Sinai and present yourself there to me on the top of the mountain. No one shall come up with you, and do not let anyone be seen throughout all the mountain, and do not let flocks or herds graze in front of that mountain." So Moses cut two tablets of stone like the former ones, and he rose early in the morning and went up on Mount Sinai as the Lord had commanded him, and took in his hand the two tablets of stone. The Lord descended in the cloud and stood with him there and proclaimed the name, "The Lord." The Lord passed before him and proclaimed, "The Lord, the Lord, a God merciful and gracious, slow to anger and abounding in steadfast love and faithfulness." And Moses quickly bowed down to the ground and worshiped. He said, "If now I have found a favor in your sight, my Lord, I pray, let my Lord go with us. Although this is a stiff-necked people, pardon our iniquity and our sin, and take us for your inheritance." Word of God, word of life. Today we're reading Psalm 8, and we'll read responsibly. O Lord, our Lord, how majestic is your name in all the earth. You whose glory is chanted above the heavens, out of the mouths of infants and children, you have set up a fortress against your enemies to silence the foe and the avenger. When I considered your heavens, the work of your fingers, the moon and the stars you have set in their courses, are more mortals that you should be mindful of them, human beings that you should care for them. Yet you have made them little less than divine. With glory and honor you crown them. You have made them rule over the works of your hands. You have put all things under their feet. All flocks and cattle, even the wild beasts of the field, birds of the air, the fish of the sea, and whatever passes along the paths of the sea. O Lord, our Lord, how majestic is your name in all the earth. Second lesson is 2 Corinthians chapter 13, verses 11 through 13. Paul writes, "Finally, brothers and sisters, farewell. Be restored. Listen to my appeal. Agree with one another. Live in peace, and the God of love and peace will be with you. Greet one another with a holy kiss. All the saints greet you. The grace of the Lord Jesus Christ, the love of God, and the communion of the Holy Spirit be with you." Word of God, word of life. Thanks be to God.
1: Please stand as you're able for the gospel acclamation.

0: The Holy Gospel according to St. Matthew, the 28th chapter. St. Matthew writes, "Now the 11 disciples went to Galilee, to the mountain to which Jesus had directed them. When they saw him, they worshipped him, but they doubted. And Jesus came and said to them, 'All authority in heaven and on earth has been given to me. Go therefore and make disciples of all nations, baptizing them in the name of the Father and of the Son and of the Holy Spirit, and teaching them to obey everything that I have commanded you. And remember, I am with you always to the end of the age.'" The Gospel of our Lord.
1: Praise to Christ.
0: You may be seated. Let us pray. Gracious God, God of our ancestors and of our descendants, we pray, Lord, today that the words of my mouth and the meditations of our hearts will be found to be in accord with your life and your way of life for the world. We pray in the name of Christ humbly today. Amen. Dear friends in Christ, grace, mercy, and peace to you from God our Father, from Jesus our Savior, and the Holy Spirit of God. Amen. It is fitting with that greeting here in our sermon time today that it should be spoken, as it is always done, in the name of the Triune God, for it is Holy Trinity Sunday. It is the Sunday each year following the Festival of Pentecost, where preachers and theologians dare to dip their toes into the vast expanse of the reality of God throughout all time and try to do their best to speak to and or about the Holy Trinity, where angels sometimes fear to tread. It's a lot. It's big. It's a mystery, first and foremost. The word Trinity is itself not particularly found within the Bible, although we read about the Trinity and we read the presence of the Trinity throughout Scripture, Old and New Testament. Holy Trinity, it's one of my... Actually, to give a little bit of an aside, it was one of my favorite stops as an intern in Connecticut, Holy Trinity Lutheran Church in Manhattan, to go in every once in a while to worship occasionally on a Sunday when I had a Sunday away from Connecticut, and to be present in a Lutheran church in the Big Apple, and to take in worship in a different culture, subculture as it was. Holy Trinity. There's something majestic about it. And there was something majestic about that particular worshiping space, as there is very much about your particular worshiping space. God in three persons. Oh, I have to tell you, I remember even as a young one singing the hymn, "Holy, holy, holy, Lord God Almighty," right? Blessed. I'm not going to sing it because I don't want people like running out worship center, sanctuary, but you get the idea. Kadosh, Kadosh, Kadosh of the Old Testament and the prophets. Holy, holy, holy, yes. Well, Holy Trinity, as we venture into it rather gingerly today, we might say, is revealed throughout Scripture. But it's also a way for the church to try to catch up to what God has always been up to and what God will be doing. It's kind of catch-up work. Not the condiment, but the work of, oh, just about there, we're just about there, we just about have it. Holy Trinity, as we understand it today, and there's a whole time and space to talk about how it came to be as a teaching doctrine of the church, but we go back to about the third century of our shared life together to a teacher named Tertullian and various important meetings and councils the church held in the fourth century to clarify God, to clarify Jesus, to clarify Spirit and what that is and who they are in the church. And to be honest about it a little bit this morning too, the Bible can itself make Trinity, or what that is as a doctrine and a teaching, can make it somewhat challenging, right? If you've ever tried to teach a course to young ones or even into confirmation and the wonderful honesty that that age can bring. We read a bit in Scripture, and Jesus will say something like, "Now I am going to the one who sent me, and I tell you the truth, it is to your advantage that I go away. For if I do not go away," Jesus said, "the advocate will not come to you. And if I go, I will send the advocate to you." Jesus continues in John 16, "All the Father has is mine, and for this reason I said that he will take what is mine and will declare it to you." And if we're honest, like a sixth grader, we might scratch our heads. Yeah. But imagine the disciples first hearing that in the night when Jesus was betrayed, as he taught them and led them. They might have scratched their heads and wondered, too, what is this really about? I wrote down some of the questions that over the years in confirmation I've been asked about this. One of them is from a middle school age person, which means it's probably something everybody asks. How can God, the Father, be his own son? And if Jesus is God, then to whom is Jesus talking? And where does the Holy Spirit come into all this? Is that the Spirit of God, the Spirit of Jesus, or is that someone else altogether? And if they're all one, why do they come and go at different times in the Bible? And how can one of them send one and the other? And you get the idea, right? Oh my. Faith-seeking understanding for sure, as our forebears have said. Maybe a little confusion, maybe a little wondering. And I think in that part, dear friends, there is an opening for us to hear God's presence. Because if we remember today, as we look back into the story of St. Matthew today, the Jesus disciples, as they gathered to him after he has been raised from the dead, they worshiped, and there was a wonderfully faithful phrase in that part of Matthew's gospel. And sometimes they doubted, and they worshiped. Both can be true. A lot of the questions that come about how is God in the world come back to the Trinity. And the larger church responds, as best we can and have been for, lo, these 2,000 and some years, in ways to understand critical thinking, but also to say, this is the best we can understand. This is one of the best ways we can play catch-up to what God is doing and has been doing in the world. How do we describe and talk about God fully and completely? Well, one of my favorite authors, Robert Capon, himself a Christian thinker and pastor, had once said, "For human beings to fully try to describe God ultimately, we're kind of like oysters trying to describe a ballerina. We may not simply have the entire, total, absolute equipment to understand everything that is maybe something somehow beyond us, and yet has still made itself, God's self, known to us." What is the way that God talks and communicates and interacts and is present to us? Well, one of the ways that it's come to me over the years is when I find myself outside, especially this time of year in the summer sky, looking up at the stars and all that can be seen, getting away from cities now and again. It's hard not to ask the kind of questions. What is out there? Are we the only ones? Where does out there stop? And for those of you who've been into a good science class or two or three, where is the point upon which and beyond which the smallest particle of matter, where does it actually stop? If you've ever asked, either aloud or in your own soul, how? Why? Or if you've even exclaimed, wow, in your life, you have stepped into experiencing the Trinity as we understand, as best we can, God in three persons. One of the ways it seems also to think or to approach this even just to, as best we can, is to talk about how God acts or how God feels present in our life, how God sounds. What has a God experience been for you? I have to tell you a couple of mine. Last year of seminary where I was at, I went to a basilica just to worship. It was the first Sunday, I think, of Advent, and the choir sang, O come, Emmanuel. And that was a God experience, right? That was the presence of the Spirit in my life. Maybe music has that for your life as well. How about, have you ever been in an experience where you've been in a relationship with someone or a group or an individual or a family, and in all of the stuff that is human community, we have to find ourselves saying things like, I'm sorry, and will you forgive me? And yes, I forgive you, and let's make things right. If you've had that experience, you've had an experience, I think, of Jesus and the redemption and forgiveness that God brings. That's an experience of the Trinity. And if you have ever wondered, and one of my things I like to do the most, and one of the things I admittedly have no idea how it works, is looking into things like astronomy and doing a fourth grade science project on the whole solar system and being amazed by it. Oh my goodness, it is immense. It is how and who. Wow. Think of it. And there we have an experience of God the Creator. Beyond time and beyond what we can see in that. Oh my. Words fail. They just fail sometimes. But that's an experience of recognizing and seeing the Trinity. Experience of what God has made. Now, lots of times folks who try to talk about the Trinity will do things like particular leaves or a shamrock or this or that or something. Some people talk about, well, God, it's the Trinity is kind of like H2O, right? You've got liquid and you've got ice and you've got steam. Those kinds of things that help us that it's all, it is, yes, that, and it's both three. It's. Frederick Buechner is one of my favorite authors. He was a pastor. He's a writer. And he kind of gets at the Trinity in this form. Again, we're doing our best to catch up to how God is. He invites us to look in the mirror someday and to recognize that there you are, right there, as you look at yourself in the mirror. There's your interior life, that part of you that is known only to yourself and maybe those to whom you communicate it. It's very, very, it's personalish. It's, boy, I really got to work on this part of, you know, that kind of internal monologue. Perhaps the Father. And then there's a part of your visible face as you look into the mirror, which shows your inner life. It's the one that radiates what is here out into the world. It shows what is here to all that we meet. And that considered the Son, the second person of the Trinity. And then that unseen power, that force of your life that communicates your inner life so that other people know about it and can relate to you and experience your life. They can tell how you are a lot by this. An experience, perhaps, of the Spirit. It's close. It's not particularly maybe right on. But again, language about Holy Trinity is sometimes reality, but it's really a lot of mystery to it. Glimpses of God here and there. And that, dear friends, is the main good news. Is that God makes God's self known to us in this life. And it's not far beyond anything that is out there or anything we think would hold God away from us. The Holy Trinity glimpses of God for us. In fact, perhaps Trinity is in the same someone you love in a conversation you have. We believe that the bread and wine and the juice here, the waters of baptism in our sacrament, God is present here. God forming community continually, leading and guiding this community and all Christian communities. God involved in the world, not far off and not far away, but God close and leading as God has always done and always will. If you ever feel like you're trying to catch up to what God is up to, you're in good company, because that in some ways is life in community. It's part of life in the Trinity. Let's pray. Good and gracious God, we acknowledge there are ways that we do not fully understand how you are or how you work or all the big things, all the things we have questions of. But we trust and do our best, Lord, to believe that you are present and you are leading and you are guiding and you have made this entire creation, that we might be drawn closer to you and closer to one another. In the mystery, O Lord, we ask for a few seconds or a few minutes of awe in thanks. And we thank you for your presence in the very physical part of life, the sacraments here of the church. And we thank you, Lord, for your Spirit leading and guiding and rustling and wrestling, getting communities to do again the work of your people. Lead and guide, Lord, as always you are. And we thank you for your presence in the past and into the future. We pray in Jesus' name. Amen. We continue worship today with our hymn of the day. Come, join the dance of Trinity.

I invite you to rise in body or spirit as together we confess our faith using the words of the Apostles' Creed. I believe in God, the Father Almighty, creator of heaven and earth. I believe in Jesus Christ, God's only Son, our Lord, who was conceived by the Holy Spirit, born of the Virgin Mary, suffered under Pontius Pilate, was crucified, died, and was buried. He descended to the dead. On the third day, he rose again. He ascended into heaven. He is seated at the right hand of the Father, and he will come to judge the living and the dead. I believe in the Holy Spirit, the Holy Catholic Church, the communion of saints, the forgiveness of sins, the resurrection of the body, and the life everlasting. Amen. Gathered by God's Holy Spirit, let us pray for the Church and for the needs of the world. Holy God, we praise you for your creative work. We marvel at what you have made. May your creation, O Lord, continue in the work of your Church near and far, fashioning us into a people who proclaim your presence and your love to all. God of grace. Creator God, as nature reveals your power and your glory, we pray for the protection of water sources, for the protection and well-being of vegetation and wildlife. We pray these days, Lord, for those who work in the fields, for planting and preparing for another growing season. God of grace. God who redeems, you call us to pray for those in authority. Guide our leaders to pursue the work of peace, justice, and community for all people. God of grace. Sustaining God, you are mindful of your people in every circumstance. We pray for those who are experiencing illness, hunger, those who may be in harm's way or experiencing hardship. This morning, Lord, we pray especially for Addison and for Judy. We pray for the family of Evelyn McGiffin, too, upon her death. May your Spirit, Lord, encounter and rest upon all those in time of need. Dear friends, I invite you to pray to God about that which may be wearing on your soul, or for whom a person or a circumstance that you would like to pray.

God of grace, God of all generations, we thank you for this place and this community of worshipers here at United. Continue, Lord, to lead and guide us in all of our ages into the future that you have for us. And Lord, in this day we give you thanks for your blessings. We thank you for joy and we thank you for celebrations. We praise you, Lord, for life, for community, for love, and for your presence in all of life. God of grace, receive our prayers, Lord, according to the favor that you have for us. We pray, Lord, in the name of Christ, who is Lord and Savior. Amen. The peace of Christ be with you always. Please share with one another a sign of God's peace. Gifts of tithe and offering, and again, thank you for your continued support of the mission and ministry here at United.

gotta say, that was pretty cool. That was awesome. Very good. I like that. Sorry. Let us pray. Loving God, we offer here at your table the gifts of our hearts. Help us take heart in you and to share freely of your love so that all creation can taste your abundance. We ask this in the name of Jesus, through the Spirit abiding with us now and forever. Amen. The Lord be with you. Lift up your hearts. Let us give thanks to the Lord our God. In the night in which he was betrayed, our Lord Jesus took bread. He gave thanks. He broke it. He gave it to his disciples. He said to them, "Take and eat. This is my body. It is given for you. Do this for the remembrance of me." After supper, Jesus took the cup. He blessed it and gave it for all to drink. He said, "Take and drink. This cup is the new covenant in my blood. It is shed for you and for all people for the forgiveness of sin. Do this for the remembrance of me." As often as we eat of the bread and drink from the cup, we proclaim the Lord's death until he comes again. Lord, remember us in your kingdom and teach us to pray. Our Father, who art in heaven, hallowed be thy name. Thy kingdom come, thy will be done, on earth as it is in heaven. Give us this day our daily bread, and forgive us our trespasses, as we forgive those who trespass against us. And lead us not into temptation, but deliver us from evil. For thine is the kingdom, and the power, and the glory, forever and ever. Amen. Congregation may be seated. I invite our communion assistants forward at this time. Just as a reminder, we'll be serving communion at the center and north sections here near the front. You're invited to come forward to kneel and to place your hands forward to receive the bread. And just that helps us understand that you're going to receive the sacrament, especially if you have young ones with you. If you prefer to receive a spoken blessing, simply place your hands over your heart and we will give you a spoken blessing. All are welcome at the table of the Lord.

resurrected, rise in body or spirit. Dear friends, now may the body and blood of Christ our Lord and the blessing that we have received, may it strengthen our faith in him, give us hope, peace, and courage for the days to come, and bring all of us unto life everlasting. Amen. Compassionate God, through the gifts of bread and wine, our hearts are filled with the abundance of your love. Strengthen us that we, through this holy meal, may share your love freely, as you have shared with us. We ask this in the name of Jesus, through the Spirit nourishing us, now and forever. Amen. Dear friends, receive the blessing of God for you. Creator, Redeemer, and Sustainer, one God, bless, heal, and hold you today and always. Amen. We sing our closing sending hymn, number 413.

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1: In thee, Lord, have I put my trust.
2: Hello and welcome to Christ for Us. I am Pastor James Price of Trinity Lutheran Church in Ottumwa, Iowa. That portion of God's Word which we consider today, the Holy Spirit caused to be recorded in John chapter 14. Jesus says, "These things I have spoken to you while I am still with you, but the Helper, the Holy Spirit, whom the Father will send in my name, he will teach you all things and bring to your remembrance all that I have said to you. Peace I leave with you, my peace I give to you. Not as the world gives do I give to you. Let not your hearts be troubled, neither let them be afraid." This is our text. The Christian observance of Pentecost celebrates the event when God sent his promised Holy Spirit upon the disciples in Jerusalem, 50 days after Jesus rose from the dead and 10 days after Jesus ascended into heaven, as recorded in Acts chapter 2. The Holy Spirit is true God with the Father and the Son. The Holy Spirit arrived with the sound of a rushing wind, and tongues of fire appeared on the disciples' head, and they proclaimed the mighty works of God in languages they had not learned. So that Jews and proselytes from around the world who had gathered in Jerusalem to celebrate the Jewish Feast of Pentecost could understand in their own languages the gospel of Jesus Christ. Every true Christian knows that we need Jesus. You need Jesus. I need Jesus. Everyone needs Jesus. St. Peter says in Acts chapter 4, "And there is salvation in no one else, for there is no other name under heaven given among men by which we must be saved." We have no other Savior than Christ Jesus, who took on our human flesh and fulfilled God's law with perfect obedience, suffered and died for all our sins, rose victoriously from the dead, defeating sin, death, Satan, and hell for us, who grants forgiveness, righteousness, and eternal life to all who believe in him. Whoever believes and is baptized will be saved, but whoever does not believe will be condemned.

Simply put, we need the Holy Spirit to make us holy, that is, to set us apart from this sinful and condemned world, and to place us into the care of the Christian church, which is Christ's body. We need the Holy Spirit because we need Jesus. Whoever has faith in Jesus will be saved. But we cannot have faith in Jesus without the Holy Spirit. St. Paul writes in 1 Corinthians 12, no one can say Jesus is Lord except in the Holy Spirit. He says this because we are all by nature born of the sinful flesh, and so we are incapable of accepting and believing in Christ. Jesus says in John chapter 3, truly, truly, I say to you, unless one is born of water and the Spirit, he cannot enter the kingdom of God. That which is born of flesh is flesh, and that which is born of spirit is spirit. Likewise, St. Paul writes in Romans chapter 8, for those who live according to the flesh set their minds on the things of the flesh, but those who live according to the Spirit set their minds on the things of the Spirit. For to set the mind on the flesh is death, but to set the mind on the Spirit is a life and peace. For the mind that is set on the flesh is hostile to God, for it does not submit to God's law. Indeed, it cannot. Those who are in the flesh cannot please God. You, however, are not in the flesh, but in the Spirit, if, in fact, the Spirit of God dwells in you. Anyone who does not have the Spirit of Christ does not belong to him. Verses 5-9. Yet to set one's mind on the things of the flesh is what we all do by nature. This is why Paul writes in 1 Corinthians 2, now we have received not the Spirit of the world, but the Spirit who is from God, that we might understand the things freely given us by God. And we impart this in words not taught by human wisdom, but taught by the Spirit, interpreting spiritual truths to those who are spiritual. The natural person cannot accept the things of the Spirit of God, for they are folly to him, and he is not able to understand them because they are spiritually discerned. Without the Holy Spirit, we cannot understand nor believe the gospel of Jesus Christ. This is why Jesus commanded his disciples to remain in Jerusalem until they received the promised Holy Spirit. Without the Holy Spirit, no one would believe their preaching. But with the Holy Spirit, we receive new birth as God's children so that we do believe the gospel and desire to please God. In Titus chapter 3, Paul writes, he saved us not because of works done by us in righteousness, but according to his own mercy, by the washing of regeneration and renewal of the Holy Spirit whom he poured out on us richly through Jesus Christ our Savior. The Holy Spirit regenerates us and renews us so that we may believe the gospel. Without the Holy Spirit, there is no forgiveness of sins, because the forgiveness of sins can only be received through faith. So although Jesus won for us forgiveness of sins through his death on the cross, we could not receive the forgiveness of sins if the Holy Spirit did not cause the proclamation of forgiveness to be spoken and move our hearts to believe it. Therefore, we confess in the Apostles' Creed that the Holy Spirit forgives our sins. Whoever does not love does not know God. Without the Holy Spirit, we could not love God. St. Paul writes in Romans 5, verse 5, God's love has been poured into our hearts through the Holy Spirit who has been given to us. Through the movement of the Holy Spirit who convinces us of God's love for us in Christ Jesus, we are able to love God and our neighbor. Without the Holy Spirit, we could not pray. For to pray, you must have faith and desire the things God gives. Holy Scripture teaches that the Holy Spirit moves us to pray. Galatians 4 verse 6 states, and because you are sons, God has sent the Spirit of his Son into our hearts, crying out, Abba, Father. And again, Romans 8 verse 26 states, likewise, the Spirit helps us in our weakness, for we do not know what to pray for as we ought, but the Spirit himself intercedes for us with groaning too deep for words. Without the Holy Spirit, we could not believe in Jesus Christ. We could not receive the forgiveness Christ won for us. We could not love God. We could not pray to him. In short, we could not do any spiritual or holy thing. Without the Holy Spirit, we would be condemned to hell. We need the Holy Spirit. So how do we receive the Holy Spirit? The Holy Spirit works in the Christian church. The Apostles' Creed.

It states, I believe in the Holy Spirit, the Holy Christian Church. How does the Holy Spirit work in the church? The Holy Spirit works in the church through God's word, which includes baptism and the other sacraments, which are empowered by God's word. Jesus says in our gospel lesson, if anyone loves me, he will keep my word, and my Father will love him. And we will come to him and make our home with him. Whoever does not love me does not keep my words. And the word that you hear is not mine, but the Father's who sent me. And a couple of verses later, he goes on, but the Comforter, or the Helper, the Holy Spirit, whom the Father will send in my name, he will teach you all things and bring to your remembrance all that I have said to you. The Holy Spirit teaches and reminds the church what Jesus has said. The Holy Spirit works through the words of Jesus as we find them in Holy Scripture. This is why St. Paul asked the Galatians in chapter 3, did you receive the Holy Spirit by works of the law or by hearing with faith? He makes clear that the Holy Spirit is not given through our works, but through the preaching of the gospel, which is received through faith. Yet it is not only during the sermon that the Holy Spirit comes to you, but wherever the promises of Christ are declared. This includes baptism. Later in his Pentecost sermon, St. Peter declares, repent and be baptized, every one of you, in the name of Jesus Christ, for the forgiveness of your sins, and you will receive the gift of the Holy Spirit. The Holy Spirit comes to you through baptism. That is why Jesus calls baptism being born of water and the Spirit, John 3, verse 5. And St. Paul calls it the washing of regeneration and renewal of the Holy Spirit, Titus 3, 5. This is only the beginning of the Holy Spirit coming to the Christian. The Holy Spirit continues to work through the promises of Christ spoken in the absolution, in the preaching of the gospel, and in the sacrament of the altar to forgive sins, to strengthen faith, to increase love, and to move you to prayer. Yet how do you know that you have the Holy Spirit? Not everyone who hears the gospel believes it. Not everyone who is baptized continues in the faith. So how do you know that you have the Holy Spirit? Some claim that to know that you have the Holy Spirit, you must have certain spiritual gifts, like speaking in tongues, healing the sick, or prophesying. They point to the first Christian Pentecost, when the disciples prophesied and spoke in tongues. Yet, these signs are no more necessary today than tongues of fire, or the Holy Spirit, appearing like a dove, as he did at Jesus' baptism. These were signs which followed the apostles and confirmed their message, but God never promised that these signs would continue forever. Rather, St. Paul teaches that these signs will cease in 1 Corinthians chapter 13. Jesus says, you will know them by their fruits. What are the fruits of those who have the Holy Spirit? St. Paul writes in Galatians 5, But the fruit of the Spirit is love, joy, peace, patience, kindness, goodness, faithfulness, gentleness, self-control. These are fruits that prove the presence of the Holy Spirit. Jesus says, by this all people will know that you are my disciples if you have love for one another. And so a sure sign of the Holy Spirit is love for God and for your fellow Christian. Christians are able to have joy in the midst of sorrow, as St. Paul instructs us to rejoice in the Lord always in a letter he wrote from prison. Christians have peace that the world cannot give because it is peace with God through the forgiveness of sins. Those who have the Holy Spirit are patient, which means long-suffering. Christ said that those who follow him will suffer. Yet Christians take these tribulations with patience because they have faith in the promises of Christ. Kindness, goodness, faithfulness, gentleness, and self-control are virtues produced in us by the Holy Spirit who dwells in us through faith in Christ. These are signs that we have the Holy Spirit. Yet, what if these fruits are lacking? I may see them in others, in my fellow Christians who are patient, kind, and forgiving, but I often don't see them in myself. Does this mean that I do not have the Holy Spirit? You may find strange comfort that St. Paul himself struggled with such lack in himself when he writes in Romans chapter 7, for I know that nothing good dwells in me that is in my flesh, for I have the desire to do what is right, but not the ability to carry it out. And so when we recognize our sin and the lack of the fruits of the Spirit within us, we should cry with King David in Psalm 51,
cast me not away from thy presence, and take not thy Holy Spirit from me. Because of our sinful nature, which still clings to us even after we are born again by the Holy Spirit, we often see our sinful flesh warring against the Spirit and preventing good fruit from showing. Yet Scripture gives us these reassuring words in 1 John chapter 4. By this we know that we abide in him and he in us, because he has given us his Spirit. And we have seen and testify that the Father has sent his Son to be the Savior of the world. Whoever confesses that Jesus is the Son of God, God abides in him and he in God. The Spirit bears witness to our spirit that we are the children of God when he convinces us that Christ Jesus has taken away our sins. We know that we have the Holy Spirit through faith in Christ Jesus. Faith, which only the Holy Spirit can give to us. And so, my dear Christian, do not let your sin trouble you so much that you believe that the Holy Spirit has departed from you. Rather, repent of your sins. Return to the gospel by which the Holy Spirit is given. The Holy Spirit comforts us when our sin afflicts us by proclaiming Christ and his forgiveness to us. And so we see how much we need the Holy Spirit. And we see that the Holy Spirit readily comes to us through the preaching of the gospel and the sacraments. When we believe the promises of Christ attached to these, that they are for us, then we know that the Holy Spirit abides in us, and we believe that he will produce good fruit. Amen. I thank you for listening. 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
4: Cloudy skies with a few peaks of sun this afternoon with highs around 82. Winds out of the southeast, 10 to 20 miles per hour. Cloudy skies tonight, chance of thunderstorms, lows around 57. From the Weatherology Weather Center, I'm meteorologist Paul Trombley on 104.3 Cities FM. Right now, it's 71 degrees.

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2: Cloudy skies with a few peaks of sun this afternoon with highs around 82. Winds out of the southeast, 10 to 20 miles per hour. Cloudy skies tonight, chance of thunderstorms, lows around 57. From the Weatherology Weather Center, I'm meteorologist Paul Trombley on 104.3 Cities FM. Currently 72.

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0: Are you ready for a barefoot blue jean night with Jake Owen? Then buckle up. Kickin' the Country is back June 10th through the 13th. Wednesday night, we kick it off loud with Jackal. Guitar screaming, crowd roaring, no easing into it. Thursday, Aaron Lewis takes the stage, and we'll have every country boy in the crowd singing. Friday is always going to be a party when Neil McCoy shows up. Yes, Billy's got his beer goggles on.
1: Got his beer goggles on.
0: And then Jake Owen lights it up with Barefoot Blue Jean Night energy. Saturday, we go big. Drew Baldridge bringing the heat.
2: She's somebody's dog.
0: And closing us out is Mitchell Tenpenny. 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
3: Cloudy skies with a few peaks of sun this afternoon, with highs around 82. Winds out of the southeast, 10 to 20 miles per hour. Cloudy skies tonight, chance of thunderstorms, lows around 57. From the Weatherology Weather Center, I'm meteorologist Paul Trombley on 104.3 Cities FM. Currently 70.

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1: 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And you know what? 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

0: for a barefoot blue jean night with Jake Owen? Then buckle up. Kickin' Up Country is back June 10th through the 13th. Wednesday night, we kick it off loud with Jackal. Guitar screaming, crowd roaring, no easing into it. Thursday, Aaron Lewis takes the stage, and we'll have every country boy in the crowd singing. Friday is always going to be a party when Neil McCoy shows up. Yes, Billy's got his beer goggles on. And then Jake Owen lights it up with Barefoot Blue Jean Night Energy. Saturday, we go big. Drew Baldridge bringing the heat.
1: She's somebody's dog.
0: And closing us out is Mitchell Tenpenny. 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
2: Highs level off around 82 this afternoon under mainly cloudy skies. Southeast winds 10 to 20 miles per hour. Chance of thunderstorms tonight. Lows level off around 56. Overcast skies. From the Weatherology Weather Center, I'm meteorologist Paul Frombly on 104.3 Cities FM. Currently, it's 72 degrees.

0: $250 something.
1: $250. Okay, so you owe $1,000.
0: Yeah.
1: Okay.
0: All right, yeah, so what, I vote for the, I paid for the property.
1: Okay, what's your question?
0: But the other LLC, I send the penalty waiver.
1: Okay.
0: With the,
1: all right, so what's your question?
0: And then they reduce.
1: All right, what's your question, Natalie?
0: So, yeah, the franchise tax board person said if I close the software company, I don't need to pay.
1: Okay,
0: but
1: then close it.
0: For the properties, yeah, for the properties, they called me again. And then
1: okay,
0: they said,
1: and you,
0: I
1: how much
0: owe,
1: you
0: $200
1: owe,
0: more.
1: All right, Natalie, how much do they want for the property taxes, the franchise tax board based on the property? How much do they want?
0: $224 more.
1: Yeah, write a check.
0: They said they don't have
1: write
0: money.
1: A check. Write a check, Natalie.
0: Uh-huh. Okay.
1: Or
0: and
1: I can give you, or, hang on, I can give you the name of an accountant who can argue in front of the franchise tax board, and it won't cost you more than, I don't know, $1,500, $2,000 to have him argue that you don't owe $250. Write a check.
0: Yeah. Okay, I have one question. My CPA didn't tell me anything. They are telling because we filed the tax because multiple
1: all right, so how much,
0: in
1: okay,
0: the LLC.
1: So you want to sue? Then sue your CPA for $250. Or you
0: no,
1: just
0: but,
1: pay them.
0: I would like to know whether, I'm sorry.
1: Go ahead. You'd like to know what?
0: March 15th is the date we have to file for the LLC for multiple owners.
1: Okay,
0: because
1: so now
0: of that,
1: what?
0: They are asking for the penalty. We filed.
1: Then appeal it. All right, God, this is getting you. You're just so frustrating. You appeal it. They want the penalty. You ask for an appeals form. You appeal it. And if you don't like what they say, you ask for a hearing. And you can do that for $250 or just write the check. I have gotten bills from the IRS and the franchise tax board, because I've been in business my entire life, various businesses, of which most are spectacular failures. And I call my accountant and I go, what do I do? He goes, pay it. Write the check. It's a couple of $100.
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20: Here's your News Talk 1310 KNOX forecast. Cloudy skies with a few peaks of sun this afternoon, with daytime highs approaching 82. Southeasterly winds 10 to 20 miles per hour. Chance for storms tonight, lows dip down to about 56. Overcast skies. Chance of thunderstorms tomorrow, high temperatures reach up to 79. Cloudy skies expected. I'm meteorologist Jennifer Wojcicki on News Talk 1310 KNOX. Right now, it's 72 degrees.

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8: ABC News, I'm Mike Tabusky. State police in New Jersey last night arrested three people outside Delaney Hall, the migrant detention facility that's been at the center of violent clashes with ICE officials. Detainees there describe inhumane conditions and insufficient medical care. New Jersey Governor Mikey Sherrill.
9: Having worked with New Jersey State Police and local law enforcement, I know how well trained they are, the best in the nation. I trust them to follow our Constitution. I knew it would be better to have them handle the situation rather than ICE.
8: The Department of Homeland Security says family visitation hours resumed today at Delaney Hall, and ICE has denied that detainees there are conducting a hunger strike. As tensions continue to flare in the Middle East, there's still no word on a potential short-term peace deal between the U.S. and Iran, and WHO officials overseeing the opening of a new Ebola treatment facility in the Democratic Republic of the Congo today. This is ABC News. Many of the musical acts who were tapped to play at the Great American State Fair have dropped out. The event was organized by Freedom 250, a group affiliated with the Trump administration set up to organize events commemorating the 250th anniversary of the founding of the United States. Many of the musicians say the event was falsely sold to them as nonpartisan. ABC News senior White House correspondent Selena Wang.
10: Overnight, the president then floated the idea of replacing the entire event with a Make America Great rally instead. He said to do that instead of, quote, having overpriced singers who nobody wants to hear, whose music is boring, and yet who do nothing but complain.
8: And more trouble in the skies with a United Airlines flight having to be evacuated this weekend because of a Bluetooth device.
11: They have a security. Everyone's evacuating. Someone decided to name their Bluetooth device a certain four-letter word, so they're evacuating the aircraft.
8: Air traffic control audio there from ATC.com. I'm Mike Debusky, ABC News.
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21: Here's your News Talk 1310 KNOX forecast. Overcast tonight with a chance for storms. Lows around 56. Winds out of the southeast, 8 to 15 miles an hour. Overcast skies again tomorrow. Chance for storms. High is 79. Partly cloudy tomorrow night. Lows around 53. Highs level off around 86 Tuesday under partly cloudy skies. 82 Wednesday. Storms likely. I'm meteorologist Megan Mulford on News Talk 1310 KNOX. Currently, it's 73 degrees.

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0: Legally, I think you got a problem. I don't think you're going to be able to stop him from smoking unless it is so excessive and unless there is so much smoke that it like billows and it becomes a nuisance.
1: Well, Bill, I use the analogy. You can ingest a little bit of poison at a time, or you can take a big dose. The small amount will eventually produce symptoms in you.
0: Yeah,
1: a little bit of smoke that goes on for 5, 6 hours, 10 hours.
0: All right, so effectively, all right. So let me ask you this, okay? Let's get practical here. You can smoke for an hour, but you can't smoke the meat for 5 hours, even though it takes 5 hours. So therefore, you're not smoking meat.
1: I'd go along with that if you wanted to do it for 1 hour.
0: No, it's not
1: going to
0: happen because that's not smoking. But Leslie, that's not smoking meat.
1: Okay.
0: You need hours to do it. I don't know where you're going to go legally with that.
1: What if I blare loud music that goes from my property?
0: That's
1: where
0: a
1: I have my speaker.
0: That's a nuisance. That is a legitimate nuisance that's recognized in the law. That is smoking. You know what? How about this? Because I'm certainly not going to do the research, but you can. And that is hire a lawyer or a paralegal or a legal researcher and or do it yourself and just go through cases in your county. And you literally just put down smoke produced, smoking meat, property owners, and throw as many of those words up there and start reading some cases. I guarantee you there are cases on that and see where you stand. Because
1: I've already done that, and what I'm quoting you, having COPD, I'm injured more than another person who doesn't have COPD.
0: I'm not arguing that, but what do the cases say? If you can prove COPD, the court will grant an injunction saying you cannot smoke. You cannot smoke meat.
1: I have COPD. My doctor said I'm disabled.
0: Okay, but you've said that you've looked at the cases. What do the cases say on point?
1: I would have to actually look up the case.
0: That's exactly what I'm telling you. Do the research. Look at the cases. See what the courts have said. And if the courts have said, based on your COPD, you can stop someone from smoking meats or doing whatever the hell, then you do it. Then you do it. Otherwise, I don't think there's a case there. But then again, when you know, I'm not my subspecialty is not smoking meat in the backyard law. Okay, we've gotten a couple of cases this morning about personal injury, car accidents, actually. And here's the bottom line. I always ask two things. 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
16: Here's your News Talk 1310 KNOX forecast. Overcast tonight with a chance for storms. Lows around 56. Winds out of the southeast, 8 to 15 miles an hour. Overcast skies again tomorrow. Chance for storms. High is 79. Partly cloudy tomorrow night. Lows around 53. Highs level off around 86 Tuesday under partly cloudy skies. 82 Wednesday. Storms likely. I'm meteorologist Megan Mulford on News Talk 1310 KNOX. Currently, it's 73 degrees.

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2: ABC News, I'm Mike Dabosky. Trump administration officials tell ABC they're getting closer, but so far officially there's no short-term peace agreement with Iran. ABC News chief foreign correspondent Ian Pannell is in Jerusalem.
3: If it's not a great deal, I'm making it.
4: President Trump is demanding Iran reopen the Strait of Hormuz, agree to never develop a nuclear weapon, and allow the U.S. to remove Iran's highly enriched uranium. Iran demanding the U.S. release $12 billion in frozen Iranian assets. But President Trump says no money will be exchanged until further notice. The agreement being negotiated is expected to extend the ceasefire, not end the conflict, which will mean high prices at the pump as one of the world's main oil routes remains out of action. Ian Pannell, ABC News, Jerusalem.
2: And World Health Organization officials helping to open a new Ebola treatment facility in the Democratic Republic of the Congo this weekend amid a growing outbreak of the virus in Central Africa. This is ABC News. Authorities in cities across the country are ramping up violence protection programs amid a surge of takeovers. That's when people congregate around intersections, pulling burnouts and doing donuts in fast cars, often going viral on social media. ABC's Trey Ward is in Chicago.
5: Chicago police squad cars block the entrance of Rainbow Beach and South Shore, as the lakefront location was reportedly set to be the scene of the city's next teen takeover, responding to what the city is calling credible reports of planned unauthorized gatherings. Mayor Brandon Johnson saying in a statement, quote, I am urging parents, guardians, and trusted adults to help prevent unsanctioned teen gatherings.
2: And the driver of that bus at the center of a deadly crash in Virginia is now facing charges. Specifically, 48-year-old Jing Dong has been charged with two counts of involuntary manslaughter, and investigators say additional charges are pending. Five people in total were killed in that crash early Friday morning. I'm Mike Dabosky, ABC News.
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9: Our tail and damaging winds are predicted with this next storm.
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1: Here's your News Talk 1310 KNOX forecast. Overcast tonight with a chance for storms. Lows around 56. Winds out of the southeast, 8 to 15 miles an hour. Overcast skies again. Tomorrow, chance for storms. High is 79. Partly cloudy. Tomorrow night, lows around 53. Highs level off around 86. Tuesday, under partly cloudy skies. 82. Wednesday, storms likely. I'm meteorologist Megan Mulford on News Talk 1310 KNOX. Currently, it's 74 degrees.

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0: Welcome back. And it's Handle on the Law, Marginal Legal Advice. Saya, or is that right? Did I pronounce that one correctly? Saya?
1: Yeah, that's right.
0: Oh, it's Saya is a guy.
1: Saya is a guy, that's right.
0: Oh, okay. That's interesting. Never heard that name before. All right, Saya, what's the background of that name?
1: It is Hebrew. It's from the Bible. It's all.
0: Ah,

0: was not allowed or is not allowed. And I said, well, it has 60 days at that time for them to approve it, and they approved it. Now, after 2 years, you can go come back to me and say, you know, the caller is not the caller.
1: Right,
0: allowed.
1: You're right. They can't. That's right. They can't come back to you. They cannot right. say, even though we approved it 2 years ago. By the way, we is the board. Just because the board has changed people, that doesn't matter. It's still the board. And if they're saying we now have changed it, you now have to have a different color. You go, too bad. Is it a? Well, let me ask you this, Maria. Is this on? Is this an exterior wall? Is this an outside wall?
0: Yes. Yes.
1: Hey, you're not responsible for it anyway. That's the homeowners. What do they want you to do? Repaint the wall?
0: Yes, they want to. Yes.
1: What part of the wall do they parting to repaint? Because I'm assuming it's a continuous wall that has several units attached to it, right?
0: No. The thing is, no. This is a hometown, actually.
1: I'm sorry. And, I don't know what a hometown is.
0: Yeah, it looked like single family.
1: Oh, okay, got it. All right. Yeah, all right. Yeah. I understand. They don't. No. The answer is no. You just say no, Maria.
0: Well, the thing is, they are insisting.
1: I don't care. Let them have a hearing. You do exactly what you said, saying, hey, the board approved it 2 years ago. I'm not changing it.
0: I did. Now they're saying, well, you have to have a certain time to correct it.
1: You say no. You say no.
0: If they penalize, what should I do?
1: Depends on how far that penalty goes. If they lien the property, if they attach that as part of the dues, you may have to fight them.
0: Right.
1: And you
0: I
1: just...
0: get an attorney.
1: You don't want an attorney now. Maria, you don't want an attorney now. Okay. It's too early. See what they do. Uh-huh. Where are you from, by the way?
0: We are in California.
1: Thank you. You sound, that's a California accent that you have. Where are you from?
0: Yeah.
1: Originally?
0: Yeah, Turkey.
1: Turkey, okay. Love Turkey, by the way. Istanbul, one of the greatest cities on the planet. Anyway, you have to wait until they do something. And if they talk to their lawyer, I think their lawyer is going to say, that's just too bad. That's the way it goes.
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11: Here's your News Talk 1310 KNOX forecast. Overcast tonight with a chance for storms. Lows around 56. Winds out of the southeast, 8 to 15 miles an hour. Overcast skies again tomorrow. Chance for storms. High is 79. Partly cloudy tomorrow night. Lows around 53. Highs level off around 86 Tuesday under partly cloudy skies. 82 Wednesday. Storms likely. I'm meteorologist Megan Mulford on News Talk 1310 KNOX. Currently, it's 74 degrees.

0: This is Handle on the Law, Marginal Legal Advice, where I tell you, you have absolutely no case.
1: Debbie, hello, Debbie. Welcome.
2: Hi. Thank you. My point is I have stage 4 breast cancer.
1: Yeah, I'm sorry.
2: And I went for a routine mammogram, which I questioned going to, and they said, no, you need to go. And I was anxiously waiting for the results because I wanted to see if the therapy had, you know, done any good. And I guess I'm normal because they sent me a letter that said, oh, no abnormalities. Make sure you schedule your next year's mammogram.
1: Okay, so you were diagnosed with
2: stage four,
1: and you don't have stage four. You don't have cancer at all.
2: I do have stage four. And they didn't even look at the
1: okay. I'm confused.
2: I'm thinking the radiologist didn't even look or read it.
1: I'm confused. You were diagnosed originally with that you didn't have breast cancer. How long a period of time between that diagnosis and the diagnosis that you did?
2: I guess it was 2 years.
1: That's. And this is where you talk to a medical malpractice attorney, because this gets very specific, because the defense is going to be we were wrong. We should have, but she wasn't harmed by the delay. And you're going to argue that delay, that 2-year delay, was everything here.

0: the properties, they called me again. And then okay, they said, and you, I how much owe, you $200 owe, more.
1: All right, Natalie, how much do they want for the how much do they want for the property taxes, the franchise tax board based on the property? How much do they want?
0: $224 more.
1: Yeah, write a check.
0: They said they don't have
1: write
0: money.
1: A check. Write a check, Natalie. Uh-huh.
0: Okay.
1: Or I can give you, or hang on, I can give you the name of an accountant who can argue in front of the franchise tax board, and that won't cost you more than, I don't know, $1,500, $2,000 to have him argue that you don't owe $250. Write a check.
0: Yeah. Okay, I have one question. My CPA didn't tell me anything. They are telling because we filed the tax because multiple.
1: All right. So how much? Okay. So you want to sue? Then sue your CPA for $250. Or you just pay them.
0: I would like to know whether. I'm sorry.
1: Go ahead. You'd like to know what?
0: March 15th is the date we have to file for the LLC for multiple owners.
1: Okay,
0: because
1: so now
0: of that, they are asking for the penalty. We filed.
1: Then appeal 15th. It. All right, God, this is getting you. You're just so frustrating. You appeal it. They want the penalty. You ask for an appeals form. You appeal it. And if you don't like what they say, you ask for a hearing. And you can do that for $250 or just write the check. I have gotten bills from the IRS and the franchise tax board, because I've been in business my entire life, various businesses, of which most are spectacular failures. And I call my accountant and I go, what do I do? He goes, pay it. Write the check. It's a couple of $100.
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5: Here's your News Talk 1310 KNOX forecast. Overcast tonight with a chance for storms. Lows around 56. Winds out of the southeast, 8 to 15 miles an hour. Overcast skies again tomorrow. Chance for storms. High is 79. Partly cloudy tomorrow night, lows around 53. Highs level off around 86 Tuesday under partly cloudy skies. 82 Wednesday, storms likely. I'm meteorologist Megan Mulford on News Talk 1310 KNOX. Right now, 75.

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